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3: An ICE officer opening fire. I'm Angelo Bavaro, Fox News. A man shot and injured by a federal immigration officer in Austin, Texas today. Austin Police Chief Lisa Davis.
4: Police Department Special Investigation Unit, who investigates our officer-involved shootings, is on the scene. And I have spoken to Texas Rangers, who will be part of that investigation, and we'll be working side by side in this investigation as well.
3: Austin Mayor Kirk Watson says neighbors are afraid of ICE.
5: By just being on their streets, it creates some fear in our city. And if there's nothing to fear from this being done the way it was done, if there's nothing wrong with that, they should welcome an investigation. And if you're pro-law enforcement, you should see that an investigation that is done right.
3: DHS sources say that man shot is an illegal migrant from Venezuela with a final order of removal. He was taken to a trauma center within minutes. Protests have now erupted in Austin against ICE. Americans are losing confidence in the president as the conflict with Iran reaches month 7.
6: In a new Fox News poll, 7 in 10 voters say they believe the Trump administration lacks a clear strategy for ending the conflict. That includes 95% of Democrats, 83% of independents, and 43% of Republicans. The ongoing unrest causing gas prices to soar, and President Trump says he believes Americans are willing to pay.
7: Iran will not have a nuclear weapon. Now, for that, people are going to have to pay some extra gas. I think most people, if they had a vote on lower gas prices or letting Iran have a nuclear weapon, I'd be willing to vote that it would be a massive landslide.
6: And a growing number, 47% of voters say they believe the conflict will make the U.S. less safe in the long run.
3: Fox's Alex Hogan. Diesel prices hit a new record Sunday, surpassing $6.50 per gallon, according to AAA. 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
8: 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Just click listen, then swipe right and hear the latest news updates on your time. 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
3: U.S. weapons reaching new heights.
12: There have been rumors for years about American weapons deployed in space. And on Monday, the military confirmed it. Air Force Secretary Troy Mink admitted the U.S. has weapons stationed in Earth's orbit. And Space Force confirmed, writing in part, quote, "These capabilities can be employed for offensive and defensive purposes at the direction of combatant commands." The announcement was immediately condemned by many of America's space rivals, including China. The Pentagon says the military buildup is partly China's fault, accusing Beijing of weaponizing space decades ago. But the new arms race could put the U.S. at odds with the Outer Space Treaty of 1967, which calls for space flight to be free and safe for all nations. In Washington, Alexander Rahoff, Fox News.
3: The Pentagon has not confirmed what type of weapon or how long it's been there. Hours after Saudi Arabia's capital was attacked, the State Department issued a safety alert to Americans overseas regarding travel disruptions.
13: The alert is once again warning Americans in the region of possible airspace closures, flight cancellations, and travel disruptions. These are periodic reminders. And also for U.S. government employees who work in Saudi Arabia, they will require special authorization to be there. Saudi Arabia says it foiled the Iran-backed Houthi rebels' attack on its capital of Riyadh, intercepting and destroying a ballistic missile there. Some residents say they heard an explosion. It's happening near King Khaled International Airport, causing causing travel disruptions there. And for the first time in months, emergency air raid alerts sounded across the capital. The Houthis also tried to attack spots near the Red Sea, but those were thwarted as well.
3: Fox's Stephanie Bennett. 18 suspects in the 2021 assassination of Haitian President Jovenel Moïse are being extradited to the U.S. U.S. officials confirmed the individuals will face trial in Florida. I'm Angelo Bavaro, and this is Fox News.
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17: Speech, Western civilization, and delivering common sense for the American people. Ladies and gentlemen, here's Scott Jennings.
18: The Democrats' Hunter fallout continues. More damaging clips emerge from the Axios interview as the American left grapples with the problematic worldview of their most popular spokesperson. Democrats have a real problem on their hands in the form of Act Blue and the passage of foreign money possibly into our elections. We'll update that story today. And legendary energy trader John Arnold stops in for a conversation on whether Congress can actually get energy permitting reform done. Could be a generational achievement if they do. Hello, Americans. It's Friday, September the 18th. I'm Scott Jennings reporting for Salem. And as you can see, we're on the road coming to you live from Jacksonville, Florida today. On this day in 1793, the new American Republic needed a permanent home for its government. So on a hill overlooking the Potomac River, a crowd gathered, complete with military units, booming cannons, and musical accompaniment. And at the center of all of it stood the first president of the United States. George Washington arrived at this festive occasion wearing the ceremonial apron of a free Mason. A silver plate was placed at the building's southeast corner, recording the date and the purpose of the occasion. Then Washington himself lowered a massive stone into place. He spread mortar across it and helped lay the foundation of a building intended to endure for generations. And the building has endured, of course, but it has also changed. It was burned by the British, rebuilt, expanded, and renovated again and again. And somewhere along the way, something weird happened. America lost the cornerstone. Despite old drawings, historical accounts, and modern searches, its precise location has never been conclusively established. But somewhere beneath one of the most recognizable buildings in the world still rests a silver plate and a stone laid by George Washington himself. If you find it beneath the U.S. Capitol, please let us know. The long-lost United States Capitol cornerstone laid on this day, September 18th, 1793. All right, let's get to the news. As I said at the top, Democrats have a real piker problem on their hands. as in Hassan Piker, the social media socialist, who is the de facto spokesperson for the American left in this country. He's on a media tour right now, and it included a stop with the news outlet Axios. The latest is that Piker believes the Middle East would be more stable if Iran had a nuclear weapon. Listen to it for yourself. Cut five.
19: Do you think the Middle East would be more stable if Iran had a nuclear weapon?
20: I believe yes. I think that the Middle East would be more stable. Having said that, once again, I'm not advocating. I'm not trying to send Iran enriched nuclear uranium.
18: Now, you have to remember, this man has been invited by several Democratic campaigns to appear, to speak, to vouch for the candidates, most notably Abdul El-Sayed, the Democrat running for Senate up in Michigan. So the principal spokesperson for the left believes the Middle East stability depends on Iran having a nuclear weapon. On the other hand, Donald Trump believes it would be better if Iran did not get a nuclear weapon, probably because they would immediately fire it at Israel or the United States or both. But Piker has expressed such disdain for Israel and the United States that one has to wonder whether this was an intentional statement. Does he believe geopolitical stability would come from Iran obtaining and then presumably using nuclear weapons against the two countries that Piker believes cause most of the problems in the world? Remember, Piker literally hates the United States. Just listen to him in his own words. Cut 13.
20: The United States of America, the most dog country on the planet, the absolute worst country on the planet, straight up, bar none, a capitalist, the absolute worst f***ing place on the planet, just a horrific, monstrous, awful, dog country that I despise. The absolute f***ing worst country.
18: And also remember yesterday, Piker said that the United States was worse than Al-Qaeda. Again, his own words. Cut number 10.
19: Do you think America then is worse than Al-Qaeda?
20: Pound for pound, as far as the number of deaths, yes, we have caused tremendous terror.
18: So if you hated the United States as much as Piker does, it would be interesting if someone asked him, and the Democrats that he's working so hard to endorse, what exactly he means when he says Iran could bring about stability in our world if you handed them a nuclear bomb. Seems like a fair question to me. I appeared on CNN last night, and this topic came up, of course. Predictably, the Democrats invoked the name Tucker Carlson to sort of both sides this story. I was ready. Take a listen. Cut 14.
21: Tucker Carlson.
22: Yeah. Mm-hmm.
21: He has hosted basically Holocaust deniers on his podcast.
22: He's endorsed El-Sayed, by the way.
21: He said all. I mean, yeah.
22: So you could put
21: he
22: him
21: said
22: in
21: all kinds of things that some Republicans have.
22: He's for El-Sayed.
21: Anti-Semitic.
18: My advice for Democrats is downplaying or denying this will not help. You have a Piker problem, and no amount of invoking Tucker Carlson is going to help you. In Michigan, El-Sayed happily used Piker to get the Democratic nomination for Senate. Our friends at the National Review today point out a critical fact. Before their joint rallies, El-Sayed never led any poll in that primary, but afterward, he led in all but three polls, often by double digits. Piker delivered El-Sayed, and now he's not going to let his baby just squirm away, is he? As the National Review puts it, Piker helped El-Sayed, American and anti-Israelist radical members of Michigan's Democratic primary electorate. But now, sensing danger, El-Sayed would like to erase the primary from public memory. Good luck with that. One bit of breaking news from the Axios interview today, Piker says he wants to campaign with Alexandria Ocasio-Cortez for president in 2028, and that he has been in touch with her team. Because, of course, he does. More news, troubling news, in fact, on the U.S. Postal Service. A new report from the Inspector General found $5.8 billion, that's billion with a B, in fraud due to things like fake postage labels and stamps. The Inspector General briefed Congress yesterday on the problem and what to do about it, including more robust prosecution of fraudsters, expanded use of private sector technology that improves label security, and cracking down on social media ads that sell counterfeit postage. Let me update you on a story we discussed several weeks ago. This has to do with Act Blue, the Democratic fundraising platform that's under investigation. The question is whether the principal tool Democrats use to raise money has been allowing foreign donations into our political system. That would be illegal, by the way. Among the most alarming findings, ActBlue's supposed passport verification system reportedly did not confirm whether a donor had entered a real American passport number. It apparently checked little the entry contained the correct number of characters. The report also cites internal messages at ActBlue in which fraud analysts were repeatedly told to, quote, give the donor the benefit of the doubt, even when donations carried multiple warning signs, including foreign credit cards, mismatched billing information, suspicious internet addresses, and connections to previously rejected donors. And congressional investigators have released additional deposition transcripts. The committees say every ActBlue employee and board member refused to testify by invoking the Fifth Amendment, including its CEO. Take a listen to the chairman of the House Judiciary Committee, our friend Jim Jordan, cut 17.
0: We deposed 10 of the people who are key folks, their in-house counsel, their fraud prevention people, board members, 10 for 10. Every single one of them took the Fifth. And I think the reason they took the Fifth is because all the facts stack up against them.
18: So the question now is, was ActBlue actually verifying its donors or merely accepting whatever information they had typed in the box, even when there were clear signs they could be foreign? And for Democrats who spent years decrying supposed Russian influence in our elections, will they actually take responsibility for the millions in foreign donations possibly flowing in through their own platform? The investigation continues, and we keep an eye on it for you. Speaking of Democrats possibly admitting to illegal activity, have you heard the audio of the Democratic candidate for Senate in Arkansas? Her name, Hallie Schaffner, and, well, this sounds very much like her admitting to hiring illegal immigrants, but I want you to listen for yourself. Draw your own conclusions here. Cut number 9.
2: Every farmer will tell you, yeah, at one point we did, or still do, employ undocumented immigrants. And it's absolutely ridiculous that these folks are being rounded up because they're hardworking people. They're some of the best people we know. And honestly, we'd trade 5 Americans for just one of them because of how hard they work. And why is it that there's no pathway for them to work here legally when they're good workers? We pay them well. They spend money here. They have family here.
18: As a policy matter, though, you can see how Democrats feel about immigration policy. Of course, they want to replace American workers with illegal immigrants. Of course they do. All you have to do is ask them. When we come back, America is blessed with more energy than almost any nation on Earth. But what if the government won't let you build the power plants, pipelines, and transmission lines needed to deliver it? After the break, we spend time with entrepreneur and philanthropist John Arnold, one of the country's leading voices for serious energy permitting reform. Stay with us.

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1: The midterms are almost here, and Republicans could be in deep trouble. Polls show Democrats leading in key races. Tonight, Rob Finnerty on Newsmax reveals the growing threat from the DSA and the radical left. With less than 60 days to go, Finnerty says it's time for the GOP to hit the panic button. The House may go, and control of the Senate is up for grabs. 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Tallarico, El Sayed, AOC, Bernie Sanders. Finnerty reveals President Trump's secret plan to fight back and what you can do to help him. Don't miss Finnerty tonight at 8 p.m. Eastern on Newsmax. 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
12: The voice of reason, common sense for the American people. 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
13: John Arnold has been called one of the greatest energy traders of all time. He retired at the age of 38, and he and his wife, Laura, went on to build Arnold Ventures, a public policy philanthropy that has donated more than $2 billion. Today, he is one of the country's leading advocates for energy project permitting reform. His argument is simple. America needs more energy for AI, for data centers, and for advanced manufacturing, but our own government makes it far too difficult to build the projects that can produce and deliver that power. John Arnold, welcome to the Scott Jennings Show.
7: Great to be here.
13: All right, let's get right to it. What is fundamentally broken about the way that America permits energy projects?
7: So the challenge is that the environmental framework that sets the permitting laws and regulations is more than 50 years old today, and it needs to be modernized. And there was this three-year period in the early 70s where the Clean Air Act, Clean Water Act, EPA was created, NEPA, environmental protections, and these laws, which were created to do real, to address real issues with the environment, have morphed over the years. And the courts have been more expansive in how they've interpreted it. The opponents to projects have figured out how to weaponize these laws. But we're now in a challenge now of multi-decades of projects getting harder and harder to build. And it's having real ramifications for the economic prosperity of this country and for the quality of life of individuals.
13: Give us an example. How long can it take to move a major project from proposal to construction? If you started one today in the United States of America, how long would it take you?
7: Yeah, I think the last major pipeline, interstate pipeline that was built in this country was Mountain Valley Pipeline. Mm-hmm. It started construction in 2016. It was supposed to take 10 months and cost $3.5 billion. It ended up taking 8 years and cost $9.6 billion. So again, like 10 months to 8 years. That's just in the construction phase. There is a whole pre-construction phase of trying to get the permits. And so the challenge is, if it's taking 10 or 15 years in order to build transmission lines or pipelines that this country needs, it just doesn't meet today's economy and the dynamic of flexibility that we need in order to meet the demands of energy.
13: It feels like we've been hearing about reforming this in Washington for a long time, a lot of years. There have been some vibrations this week in the last few days that we may be nearing a deal. What is it that's been prohibiting the two parties coming together to fix this? You lay out a very compelling problem. The American people would clearly benefit from some sort of reform here. What's stopping them?
7: I think the challenge is that each party kind of has its favored fuels and the fuels that it disfavors, right? And so without permitting reform, what we do is each administration, the pendulum swings, right? And the projects that are of one fuel get favored and can get built or start getting built, but then the next administration comes and they get shut down. And we have an energy system that needs long-term planning. It needs robust supply chains. It needs that certainty. Capital needs to know that whenever it's making that investment, that that project will get built and that it will get repaid.
13: So you're saying that both parties are going to have to lock arms here. Republicans are going to have to accept some renewable future. Democrats are going to have to accept some fossil fuels here. And everybody's going to have to agree, we need all the energy and electrons we can generate. Is that about it?
7: Yeah, I think we can either go through this kind of pendulum shifting, left to right, and build nothing, right? Or we can accept, let's be technology neutral, and kind of build the energy infrastructure that this country needs.
13: Got about 30 seconds here in our first segment. John, you were recently in Ohio with a big event on this with the Energy Secretary, Chris Wright. What was the message that day? What did you want Washington to hear in that conversation with the energy secretary?
7: Yeah, Secretary Wright has run multiple energy companies, right? Energy service companies, energy production companies. He's seen firsthand the increasing difficulty in building energy infrastructure in this country. And that's why he gets it, why he's been a huge advocate for this, because he knows we can't meet our country's goals of kind of affordability, reliability, and security without passing real energy permitting reform.
13: You're listening to Scott Jennings on Salem Radio. This is Common Sense for the American People, and this is one of the most common sense bipartisan issues in Washington, D.C. It's an important conversation. And when we come back, we're going to talk about this. What would real permitting reform actually change? Can Republicans and Democrats lock arms and agree to build all forms of American energy, not just the ones their own side likes? More with John Arnold of Arnold Ventures right here on Salem. I'm Scott Jennings. Thanks for listening. We'll be right back.
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0: The very definition of never back down. Here's Scott Jennings.
1: Welcome back to the Scott Jennings Show. It's a special edition of Common Sense for the American People. We're having an important conversation today about the future of energy projects in the United States. It's my goal today to move beyond the slogans. I want to define the reforms, probe the objections, and connect this energy permitting issue to the big topics of our day. Artificial intelligence, affordability, energy security, and our competition with China. We're doing that today in a special conversation with John Arnold of Arnold Ventures. Thanks for being on the show today. We're glad you stopped by here in Washington, D.C. If you could go over to the Capitol today, John, and rewrite the system without any congressional committees or anything else, if you could wave a magic wand, what are the first three things you would change?
2: Well, look, I mean, we can get into the details. It would be pretty boring for your audience. But I think, like, from a high level, what we're looking for is a certainty that whenever you get your permit, that you have confidence you can build. Second is that people have the ability to object in a timely manner. Right? There are projects where there's real kind of ramifications, negative ramifications to people and to communities. Those people and communities need a forum to raise their hand and say, I object for these reasons. And we need kind of a fair system in order to hear those objections. Now, the question is, you know, can you

0: you do that in a manner that's fair, that respects none of the objections, that there's a forum to hear them, and a decision is made of yes or no, and then there's certainty that the developer can move forward. And I think the challenge we have today is, you know, that time frame of objection can be very drawn out. You can have sequential objections. So, you know, someone lays an objection, that gets heard, adjudicated, it comes out in favor of the project, then another objection comes, and another objection. The challenge is that time is money in development. And so the longer that somebody who has a personal objection to a project can draw out the challenge, the less likely it is to get built. And what's even more complicating is that then that discourages any future projects from even getting proposed. If developers know that once they start down this journey, that the probability is very high that they're going to get stuck in court and their budgets are going to start exploding, like we saw with Mountain Valley Pipeline, then they're never going to propose these projects. And so the challenges of the affordability and reliability and of being energy secure, that we're not dependent upon any other country for our energy needs, just decreases.
1: It seems to me that everybody involved would benefit from firm deadlines for agencies to make yes or no decisions. In other words, when you get into one of these things, should there be some date out there? Okay, we're starting today, and by a fixed date in the future, we will have this adjudicated. Do you agree with that?
0: Yes, I think there's kind of that time certainty is just very important. Now, you know, whenever you create time certainty, you know, there's the challenge of, well, what happens if the agency hasn't ruled by a certain time?
1: Right.
0: Right. And so you can't just kind of automatically deem that project to be acceptable. There needs to be, again, like some check on that. And so I think why this gets very complicated is that there is these if-thens, you know, if an agency does X, then what? You know, the challenge is, again, like how do you create those such that kind of bad projects are not built in this country, but that good projects are built?
1: So Congress is discussing reforming this process. As part of that, do you think Congress should limit how long opponents of a specific project have to sue after a permit is issued? In other words, set some boundaries here. Once you get that permit, you know, once you get past a certain date, you're not going to be stuck in litigation forever.
0: Exactly. And I think, you know, the important thing is that the opponents to projects, for whatever reason, right, they need to raise their hand early in the process and say, I object, right, and have a time certainty about when you can raise your hand to object. And it needs to be enough time for legitimate objections and objectors to come forward and be heard. And then you need kind of a certain amount of time for those to be adjudicated. And then we need the certainty once that decision is made.
1: Yeah, it seems to me what you're advocating for here is certainty for everybody. Objectors get certainty of a process. They know they have a certain way to be heard. Everybody's voice is going to be heard. Developers have certainty. They know they're going to get this adjudicated one way or the other. And ultimately, the American people get some certainty that these things aren't going to lay out there forever, really, with no firm yes or no. It feels to me like certainty is a great selling point here up on Capitol Hill. Do you get that from members of Congress?
0: Yeah, and I think everybody agrees with that. I think they've seen projects that have been, you know, again, they were supposed to take a year or two and ended up taking 5 or 10. And every member has had projects in his or her jurisdiction that, you know, have faced these challenges. And so I think that this is kind of a well-known problem. There is, I think, strong bipartisan support to try to address it. You know, the devil's always in the details, and I think that's why this has taken 4 years to come to this point. But we're at this kind of, you know, very kind of do-or-die moment at the end of this Congress when, you know, we need to get this passed.
1: I want to ask you about multiple layers of government. How do you stop a project from undergoing overlapping and suffocating reviews from federal, state, and local all at the same time? Should the feds have full control over this? How do you view that? And how do developers view it, you know, when they're trying to build something? Are there certain places in the country where they say, look, I just can't go there because of the state and local on top of what we're already going to face from the feds?
0: Yeah, I think this is one of the kind of most debated topics about kind of what are the rights of states and what are the rights of the federal government, especially for projects that are of kind of national strategic interest. And so you think about, you know, like pipelines, or even transmission lines, right, that are oftentimes interstate and can serve kind of the greater needs of this country. And, you know, states should have rights on these. They should be able to kind of raise their hand as well and say that this isn't in the interest of the state. But the federal government needs to, you know, have the ability to come in and say, for projects that are of national security or national economic interest, that, you know, that there's a different standard and that states must have a very high standard in order to object. But I think this kind of tension between federal, state, and local is one of the most debated topics of this.
1: How often is it? I assume pretty often when you have one of these projects, and so you have, say, transmission lines crossing several states where you'd have one state refusing to cooperate. I assume it happens all the time. Should that particular issue be dealt with in this possible reform package?
0: Exactly. You know, I think there's, again, this balancing of states' rights and of kind of federal interests you see in many topics, and you see it that here. And so, you know, the right answer is not to, for the federal government to say to states, you have no rights, that you can't object. It's how do you get that balance right?
1: Let's get down to the politics of this here. It feels like we may be on the cusp of something happening here in Washington. So let's talk about the need for bipartisanship here. The question is real reform only possible if Republicans accept faster permits for wind and solar, while Democrats accept for them for pipelines and mining and natural gas? Do you feel like both parties can swallow hard and do that? Are we at the point where enough votes exist in both parties for everything?
0: Well, oftentimes you don't get these reforms until we hit crisis. And I think that's what both parties are seeing today, is that in order to meet the goals of our energy system, that we need this, and that without permitting reform, and again, that keep going back to that affordability and reliability, this is a pocketbook issue for Americans, and they want to know how Congress is going to address this. And if we can't build the infrastructure we need, then we can't meet those goals. And so I do think we're in this kind of, the political window has opened.
1: Yeah.
0: It is a challenge, right, because Republicans are going to have to accept some things that is not in their natural inclination. Dems are going to have to do the same thing, right? But it's in the greater good of the country.
1: So based on what you're hearing, we're hearing the key senators, Senator Thune, Senator Capito, and others. There's been a lot of conversation in the public domain, and I know some private meetings have been going on. Based on what you're hearing, is what's emerging right now workable? Is this what we need? Are there things you're worried about or nervous about that could be coming out in the final framework? Give our audience a sense of what you expect to emerge if something is to occur here in the next few days.
0: Yeah, so again, this is an issue that's been under negotiations for 4 years now. Right? It started with Senators Manchin and Barrasso, who came close. They had a bill that passed out of committee in the Senate and have never got to the floor. It got picked up after they both kind of left their respective chairmanships. And you've seen kind of senators, you know, Mike Lee and Capito and Heinrich and Senator Whitehouse kind of pick this up. And they come at this issue from very different perspectives.
1: Yeah.
0: But they've been working extremely hard. Their staffs have been working kind of nonstop. And it's very close. You know, again, like, this is a complicated bill. And there's kind of every word matters in the law. You know, these things will end up in the courts, and kind of the interpretation of each word matters. And so, you know, it is important that they get the language right. And there is negotiations about every word in this right now. And I think that's where we are. We're like, the broad concepts have been agreed to. It is, how do you translate this into language?
1: And what do you need out of the White House right now? I mean, typically when a deal is about to come across the finish line, that's when the White House gets involved with their desires and their questions about the details. Do you feel like they're engaged in doing what they need to do at the Trump administration level?
0: Yes. So the White House has been very engaged in the process thus far. They've been kept up to date on kind of all the negotiations and have given, as I understand it, kind of their okay on things. But again, final language isn't out yet, so everybody's reserving judgment on this until language is out. And of that said, we saw with the Road to Housing Act, where you can have a bill that has broad agreement from Democrats, Republicans, from the House, and from the Senate, and there can be little frictions between the chambers. Yeah. and things can take a lot longer to get across the finish line. The challenge we have today is that the calendar is very compressed, right? There's a limited number of days. And so my ask to the White House is, at some point, they're going to need to lean into this and help, throw their support behind it and get it across the finish line.
1: Final few seconds before we go to our next commercial break. If this gets done, is this the biggest energy deal in modern American history? Is it sitting right here at the goal line to be done right now?
0: It is. This is a do-or-die moment for this bill. It is the biggest energy permitting reforms that we've had in 50-plus years. It cements the legacy of, of smart regulation. It cements a legacy of creating a nation of builders. And we're weeks away from getting this across the finish line. The question is, is there the will?
1: That's John Arnold, Arnold Ventures, special guest here on the Scott Jennings Show. We'll wrap up on energy permitting reform right after this.
2: The voice of reason, common sense for the American people. 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
16: Welcome back to the Scott Jennings Show, a special edition of Common Sense for the American People. My special guest is John Arnold, who is the head of an organization called Arnold Ventures. It is one of the most influential public policy organizations in Washington, D.C., and they care deeply about, over at Arnold Ventures, the need to reform energy permitting projects and that process in the United States of America. John, thanks for the conversation today. Based on our back and forth today, it feels like you're optimistic that we may be on the brink of a generational deal here that could lead to real progress in the United States of America. If Congress can get this done right now, would that give the American people hope that there is room for bipartisanship and room for deal-making and problem-solving in Washington?
1: I think so. I think this is an issue that people understand. This is an issue where that kind of political will has come together. It's the moment. And yeah, this is the big test about whether kind of the two parties that agree very broadly on what needs to happen can actually come together, get this across the finish line, you know, set any kind of political tensions aside in this, you know, in this time of the elections, and really do something that helps benefit the American people.
16: Sometimes in Washington, when big deals are being discussed and you think something's about to get done, what sometimes happens is watered-down solutions, watered-down versions. I assume here you're warning people, don't do that. If you're going to make a deal, make the deal, go all the way. It's really what's best for the American people. Are you worried about a watered-down version of this that doesn't really get us where we need to be?
1: I don't think so. I think the framework for this has been agreed to for a long time. The details is kind of really what matters here. And so I think both sides need to kind of be confident as they come out of this that they got what they want, they got what they need. And the likelihood of this being brought up again, in kind of our political generation is very low, right? So this needs to be kind of a strong, robust bill. It needs to address everything, because this is our one chance.
16: You've been fighting for this for a long time. Of course, you have other policy interests over at Arnold Ventures. I'm wondering about this as a vehicle or a template for other deals, other bipartisanship, other moments where both parties say, okay, we've reached a crisis, we have to lock arms and solve it. Do you see, beyond just the benefits of reforming the energy permitting situation, do you see this as a gateway to maybe a new era of bipartisan deal making in Washington?
1: I wish. I might be a little naive if I say yes, but I think road to housing was important. And then as we look forward, I have real hope. Again, I might be a little naive here, but that kind of bipartisan immigration reform can come together. I think it's been an issue that almost similar to kind of this energy permitting, where kind of both sides have kind of realized the need for reform, that there's that political will coming together. And the question is, can two sides that are coming at this from very different perspectives get to some type of comprehensive reform?
16: Give us an idea of a project that is sitting there right now that could be built if this permitting reform gets done. Is there one that's on your mind? Are there a few that you think are just laying there to be started should this bill get passed?
1: Yeah, so I think Constitution Pipeline, which was kind of proposed from Pennsylvania up into the Northeast, and New York State had objections to it, used kind of the Clean Water Act in state court to kind of block it. The developer eventually walked away. And the challenge is that the states in the Northeast have increasingly had kind of inflation in their natural gas and electricity bills.
16: Yeah.
1: And, the Northeast is still importing LNG from, elsewhere. We can't even import it from the United States because of the Jones Act. So we're bringing it in from Trinidad and Tobago.
16: Right.
1: We're burning fuel oil, sometimes wood even, in order to create heat. So it's not environmentally friendly. It is expensive, and it's not reliable. And so we've seen some of the Democratic governors of states in New England say, maybe that pipeline should get built. And the challenge again goes back to kind of that developer, kind of a pipeline company based in Houston, who's looking at it saying, we tried this once.
16: Yeah.
1: We got stopped. We lost a lot of money on this. We are not willing to do this again unless we have certainty.
16: That voice you're hearing on the show today, John Arnold, head of Arnold Ventures. He has been pushing for a very long time now for energy permitting reform in the United States of America. The vibrations in Washington are good right now. If it gets done, it will be in no small part thanks to John Arnold and Arnold Ventures and all the work that they've done on that. Thanks for coming by the show. Thank you all for listening. This is Common Sense for the American People. I'm Scott Jennings on Salem. Stay with us.

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3: 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Reuters Institute says we're now one of the top news brands in the nation. 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
1: Welcome back to the Scott Jennings Show. So glad you're with us today. I've been presenting my speech that I recently gave to the Kentucky Rural Electric Cooperatives Association. I know many of you out there listening to this show are from rural America, from middle America, and I wanted to bring you my remarks because in mainstream media, our views, our values, the way we live life in rural America, it's often condescended to, overlooked, and I wanted you to know you've got somebody out there fighting for you. If you're from rural America, if you appreciate being from or living in rural America, you are the target audience for this speech, and I'm so honored to bring it to you. And we get right back to it and finish it up here on Friday on the Scott Jennings Show. Somewhere tonight, at the end of a country road, there is a child doing homework beneath a light powered by one of your cooperatives. We do not know what that child will become. Farmer, teacher, nurse, dean, governor, senator. Maybe some of them will become something we can't even imagine today. But our responsibility is not to predict what children will do extraordinary things. It is to make sure that none of them is written off because of where they begin. That is the real meaning of the word power. It is not merely something carried across a wire. It is the opportunity that is created at the other end of it. It's the farmer who can operate modern equipment, or the small business that finds a way to keep the lights on and the doors open, the student who's finally connected to the world, the family who doesn't have to move away, the town that competes for the next big thing. I've seen America from some remarkable vantage points, from the White House, from campaign headquarters and television studios, from the window of Air Force One. I've seen a great deal of it through the window of a rental car while trying to figure out why the GPS has taken me down a road that hasn't been repaved since the Carter administration. But I have never seen anything that made me believe that the heart of America resides in Washington, D.C. The heart of America is still found in communities where people know one another and depend on one another and show up for one another. It's found in places where handshakes still get deals done, where people gather after storms, where Friday night football and church suppers and county fairs are not quaint traditions, but institutions that give your community an identity. I learned that in Dawson Springs. I see it in your cooperative communities across the state. I see it in the spirit represented in this room tonight. The people who first built rural electric cooperatives had no guarantees they would succeed. They just believed that neighbors mattered and that communities deserved a future. Every generation inherits the same obligation. Our job is to leave the country stronger than we found it, to defend institutions that work and to repair those that do not, to preserve the values that sustained us while embracing new things, new technology that will carry us forward, to make sure that children in rural Kentucky inherit not merely electricity, but genuine opportunity. We should never allow anyone to convince us that America's best days are behind. We are, after all, the people who crossed a continent, lit the countryside, defeated fascism and communism, split the atom, landed on the moon, built the modern world, and continually renew the promise of liberty. The next great American achievement may begin in a laboratory or a factory, a farm, a classroom, or at the kitchen table of a modest Kentucky home at the end of a lonely country road. And when that moment comes, there's a good chance that one of you in this room will have made a decision that kept the lights on. So my message to you tonight is to keep building and to keep serving, to keep listening and Keep believing in the communities that everybody else overlooks. Keep the lights on. You never know who may be sitting beneath one of them, dreaming of a place that no one expects them to go. Thank you all for what you do for rural Kentucky. Thank you for the faith that you place in your communities and our Commonwealth. God bless the cooperatives in the United States of America. Thank you all very much.
0: The voice of reason, common sense for the American people.

0: It's Kevin Keatsman on Cancel.
1: I can't believe how much money Kansas City, Missouri has. Is this now the richest city in America since the Chiefs left for Kansas? We're looking at $5 billion. Mayor Q has saved the Royals $3 billion. $245 million here to the Kansas City Current. $1.5 billion for the Country Club Plaza. $100 million for affordable housing. $50 million for the West Bottoms. We could go on and on.
2: Fox News, I'm Deborah Valentine. An ICE agent shot a person in Austin, Texas today. Homeland Security told Fox the injured man is an illegal migrant from Venezuela. The AP identified

0: show, they were attacking President Bush for offering $5,000 checks to every adult American. I said Bush, didn't I? Because 9/11 over the weekend, a lot of 9/11. President Trump offering $5,000 checks. And even on the Daily Show, they're attacking, oh, that's socialist. And I'm like, yeah, well, you guys should be for it then, right? Every day is an IQ test. All right, let's go to the telephones. We'll get back to the crazy people. We've got lots of wacky audio for you because they talk. They don't know what they're saying, but they speak. All right, let's go to Vincent, calling from the small but substantial state of Connecticut. Vincent, you're on the Chris Plant Show.
1: How are you, sir?
0: Hey, Vincent. Very well, thank you.
1: Good. So I've called in only one time before. You called me Vincenzo, and I have no idea where to start with you today because the Sophia or the Sydney Sweeney thing. First of all, you're killing it today, and then we're packed in courts. You like what I mean? You're on fire. You are so hilarious today. I don't know where to start. But if we had more girls like Sophia Cunningham, even just a awesome basketball player who doesn't take nothing, and you just packing

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1: A new live local 4 to 7 o'clock show. Tom Cruise shows up at the Negro Leagues Baseball Museum. Bob Kendrick, the president of the Negro Leagues Baseball Museum, joining us live now right here on Miranda's Right.
2: It wasn't one of those, I'm just going to stop in and just walk in and walk out. He stayed over an hour going through the museum. He was fully engaged. He was asking questions.
0: KCMO.
3: Fox News, I'm Sue Gosman. Investigation underway following an ICE-involved shooting of a man in Austin, Texas. Florida Congresswoman Anna Paulina Luna telling Fox she is confident HHS Secretary Mark Wayne Mullen will properly investigate.
4: I'm not trying to make this partisan. Obviously, we don't know what happened, and that will be a very thorough investigation, especially with Mark Wayne heading up the DHS agency.
3: Protesters gathered in Austin demanding an independent investigation. President Trump is weighing fresh action against Iran.
5: An alert went out to Americans overnight, warning them of possible airspace closures and flight cancellations. The message was sent by U.S. embassies in various capitals, including Jerusalem.
3: That is Fox's Trey Yeagst reporting. 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
2: Well, I shared those words. And I think when it comes to forgiveness, I also felt that if I didn't get there, I would be eaten up inside forever.
3: Did you ask Lindsay why she did it?
2: I asked her if she remembered it.
3: And what did she say?
2: She said it was like a dream. And she remembered it much in the way you would remember a dream after waking up.
3: Do you feel like you failed in some way in this period, or do you feel like you did the best you could?
2: I think I did the best I could with what I had at the time. And I live with the outcome. I live with it every day.
3: Has she ever asked for your forgiveness?
2: No. But I gave it to her.
4: So how can you sit here and tell me, if you're Patrick Clancy, that you don't believe she is the killer mom? You don't believe that she is really the person who did what she did, what we know she did, what she admitted to doing, what no one denies she didn't do, and say it was just mental illness, but then admit at the very end that she has never asked for forgiveness. How is that possible? How is it possible that somebody who was driven to do this by their mental illness has at no point in the last 3.5 years, if they were, in the eyes of Patrick Clancy, not actually physically responsible for their actions, how have they still not asked you, the father of these children, your ex-husband, for forgiveness? How? Now, Patrick Clancy obviously chose to forgive her, and we can have that debate as to whether or not that was the right thing to do. Heck, you know, we saw Erica Kirk forgive Charlie Kirk's murderer in front of the whole world days after that happened on that stage in Phoenix, Arizona. And obviously, if you're a person of faith, you believe in the idea of making sure that we are out there and we are forgiving people. Now, there's two schools of thought on this. At church, we've been going through the book of Luke, and it suggests that, you know, you have to ask for forgiveness to receive it, and you only have to give it if you are asked for forgiveness, but if you're asked for it, you have to give it. And I know there are multiple biblical schools of thought on that, but it also was very clear watching this Patrick Clancy interview that he's not somebody who is really a person of faith in any meaningful way. It never came up in the conversation. Maybe it just didn't make the editor's cut. I don't know. But at no point was there any evidence that Patrick Clancy is a person of faith, and I'm not here to judge him on that right now at all. I'm just saying it wasn't part of the reason that he appeared to forgive his ex-wife. It was just he elected to forgive her because he wanted to do the right thing, I guess, or be a good guy. Or he wanted to sleep well at night, and that was also part of the equation, it seemed like, for him. It was part of his healing process to forgive. But the fact that Lindsay Clancy in 3.5 years has never asked for that forgiveness, has never gone out there and at least said something to the father of her kids about, I cannot believe I did this. I am so sorry. I destroyed our family. The fact that those words have never been uttered should, in Patrick Clancy's mind, at least in my mind, tell Patrick, dude, you can't sit here and just blame the idea of, well, this happened because she was mentally unstable. Well, then at some point in the last 3.5 years, when hopefully her meds would get straightened out, she'd come to the obvious realization and conclusion that, oh my gosh, I did this. I am horrified. I am so sorry. I cannot believe this happened. I have ruined my life. I have ruined your life. I have taken the lives of 3 innocent children. But no. That never happened. Patrick admitted as much last night in the interview. And that, to me, was the most hypocritical and the most disturbing part of what I saw during the entire 60 Minutes piece last night, John.
5: The use of the word dream was odd, I thought, rather than nightmare.
4: Yeah. Perhaps. That, yes.
5: That's some.

0: Then it kind of stuck out immediately.
1: Yes.
0: Dream.
1: I'm glad you brought that up,
0: guess,
1: too.
0: In a general sense, I can understand it, but I would have thought, I would have certainly referred to it as a nightmare.
1: Yes. Yes. And he kept going back to that, by the way. Throughout the 15-minute piece, it was like she kept saying that she felt like it was a real-life dream. And it's like, well, that's a weird use of that word, isn't it?
0: Agreed.
1: But it's the word that he kept using. And Patrick Clancy just didn't come off to me like a guy who had a great grasp of what was going on in his own house. And once again, I can't imagine what this man has been through, but there was an aloofness there. There was almost a feeling of nothingness to Patrick Clancy that was also very strange to watch, a soullessness to the whole thing. And I can't imagine what the guy's been through, but the way he came across in that piece last night on 60 Minutes was not exactly enlightening by any stretch of the imagination. Coming up, we'll get to our top six stories in the 6 o'clock hour. We call it the 6 at 6 right here on Mundo in the Morning.
2: 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U.S. Olympians do it. 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
1: The whole world is suffering from a ridiculous, never-ending war. I'm Dave Anthony, Fox News President. Trump posted that on Truth Social about the Ukraine conflict, saying it must be ended, that Russia's lost control of its diesel industry with a lot of refineries blown up and out of commission. And this morning, as diesel hit a new record high of $6.51 a gallon, according to AAA.
2: Ukrainian President Volodymyr Zelensky posting online that he spoke with the president yesterday, writing, "We agreed to meet in New York, and this meeting could change a lot. There is diplomatic momentum. We are working together with the American team and are ready to take really serious steps."
1: That's Fox's Alex Hogan at the White House. The Trump-Zelensky meeting will be at the United Nations, where the president will speak tomorrow. He'll also meet with leaders of Gulf countries discussing the Iran conflict and stalled nuclear talks. U.S. Ambassador to the U.N. Mike Waltz tells Fox,
3: "The Iranians have to come to the table with good faith, and we have to know that they're actually speaking for the Ayatollah. We've seen now time after time we come to an agreement, and then they go back to Tehran, and between the IRGC and the civilians and others and the religious clerics, they end up backing away or pulling the rugs out from under us."
1: And ahead of the opening of the UN General Assembly, Secretary of State Marco Rubio rang the opening bell on Wall Street. And stocks are rising and trading so far. The Dow up 110 points, the Nasdaq rising more than 300. Also before the UN gathering, the Republican president will today meet with New York City Mayor Zoran Mamdani, a Democratic socialist. There's more anti-ICE anger, this time in Austin, Texas.
4: "We cannot just go home and wait for the next week to another headline."
1: That protest follows a shooting yesterday when an ICE agent shot and wounded an immigrant who was making a DoorDash delivery.
5: DHS says that man who was shot by ICE is an illegal migrant from Venezuela who came into the country under the Biden administration and had a final order of removal. Now, we still don't know what led up to the shooting.
1: That's Fox's Brooke Taylor. A lawyer for the man's family says he did have a work permit to be here legally. 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
6: From the KCMO Talk Radio Newsroom, I'm John Anthony. Travis Kelce hit another milestone. Mark hit his parlay, and Harrison Butker hit two field goals in overtime to give the Chiefs the 33-30 win over the Colts on Sunday Night Football. Kelce became the NFL's all-time leader for yards after the catch during last night's game as well. At least the Royals made the Pirates work for the sweep as Kansas City led going into the bottom of the eighth inning in yesterday's final road game of the season in Pittsburgh, but the home team pulled it out for a 4-3 victory. I'm John Anthony, your next news in 30 minutes on the new home of the Missouri Tigers, KCMO Talk Radio.
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2: And it wouldn't last. 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What do you have for me? I want to feel better. Not particularly happy with my life. What do you have for me? I want to take it. I want to drive down the Pacific Coast Highway in a convertible, living my best life because I'm on this medicine, or I'm taking that, or I went and got this shot. I'm better than you. I'm not going to get the flu and give you the flu because I took the shot. I'm doing the right thing. And now they're making plays out of this stuff? I just don't get it, man. You want to talk about an industry, a global industry that is different than every other industry on earth? It's pharmaceuticals. It is. And I've said this a million times. I'm not a big regulation guy, not a big government guy, but I've worked my entire career in an industry that is regulated heavily. And there are restrictions on what you can and cannot advertise. This particular radio station for years, turned down money from sports gambling sites because sports gambling was not legal in Missouri yet. And that is the city of license. There was no rules or regulations keeping Cumulus from taking that money. They made a corporate decision. No, half the audience is in Missouri. They haven't passed those laws yet. We're not going to have sports betting on. We're not going to take that money. Okay? Even though that would have been legal. But showing a person on television, put a beer to their lips, that's against the rules. And no ads for smoking. They canceled smoking. It's the only thing that hasn't come back. No smoking ads. No can do. But 100 different medications constantly. During all the programming and things that we see, the pop-ups on your screen, your device, it's everywhere. We've got something for you. And I love science and I love medicine. And when I'm sick, I'm glad that they've done studies and there's going to be some medicine. Maybe they can help me. I'm prayerful about that. I'm hopeful for everyone in my family that if and when someone gets sick, there's something that will help. But we've created a culture of people that just want to buy stuff to feel good. We know why people do illegal drugs. We know why people drink alcohol. It makes them feel better. It just gives them a break from whatever it is that's troubled them. I'm no different. Everybody's got something. Candy bars, parlays, whatever it is. We've all got things. Smoking. We've all got something that we're like, okay, that's probably not the best thing for me. But you know, I just kind of deserve that right now. I need this. And so we do it. And the pharmaceutical industry has capitalized on that. And I don't know what this play is all about. I know it's about vaccinations and apparently very confused parents, which sounds like America today, because I don't know anybody changing anybody's mind on this stuff. And just because I live my way life one way doesn't mean you should live yours that way. I could be completely wrong on all this. Do not take medical advice from Radio Boy. Ever. But I will, when I think people are being stupid, point out things that I think are stupid. And I think a play about this is pretty stupid. But I will credit The Pitch and Brock Wilbur for writing this. It's a piece that'll make you think. And if you want to go read it all, it's long. He's a writer. He's a comedian. He's obviously a very smart and talented guy. I don't know exactly where his politics lie. I'm guessing since it's The Pitch, he's pretty far left. But I don't know that because I don't know him. And I read this thing about this play, and he basically just threw out trashes it. That this is just not worth going to see. When you write in your review, it is brutal, it is cutthroat, then there you go. It's called Eureka Day. And he wrote that at The Pitch if you want to go check it out. Speaking of Eureka, that's when you have a great idea, right? Trump had a great idea about a year and a half ago, and the whole world freaked out. Remember he said he was going to take Greenland? We got Greenland. Denmark, who knew Denmark runs Greenland? And what have they done for Greenland? And the Greenlanders, they pat Donald Trump Jr. on the back when he goes landing in there and talking about, hey, we're going to do great things for you. And they're like, yeah.

0: please, because Denmark does nothing for us. Trump posted over the weekend, he's pleased to announce the United States is entering into an agreement with the Kingdom of Denmark and Greenland that gives the United States permanent control over security and all other needs in Greenland, completely addressing all of our many U.S. concerns. There will be no cost to the United States. At my direction, we worked with representatives of Denmark and Greenland to guarantee that the United States will forever have the complete ability to do what is necessary in Greenland in order to secure and defend the security of Greenland and the security of the United States of America. Additionally, from now on, no U.S. adversary can ever have a base in Greenland, have a military presence in Greenland, or make sensitive investments in Greenland without our express written approval. For over 100 years, presidents have known the strategic importance of Greenland, but not a single one of them were able to do anything about it. I'm proud to be the president that permanently and conclusively addressed this very important situation. This is an infinite life agreement. There is no end. Thank you for attention to this matter, President Donald J. Trump. And that's right, because the threat, and we don't think in these terms because we all look at the map as a flat piece of paper. The threat is from over the top. If the nukes are coming, the biggest threat is coming from over the top, and Greenland's right there to defend us. If we're going to knock serious nuclear capabilities out of the sky from China and Russia, that's the place to do it. That's the place to have it. And you know, there's not very many people on that island. I want to say, or is Greenland a continent or an island? Mark, do we know this?
1: It's just a country on an island, yeah.
0: Okay.
1: Yeah.
0: What is it? One of the two, actually its own continent? Greenland or Iceland? Iceland's not.
1: Iceland's a country.
0: Okay.
1: Yeah.
0: I'm over my skis now. It's big.
1: Greenland's huge.
0: Massive.
1: But it's mostly icy.
0: It's massive.
1: Yeah.
0: Massive. And not very many people. I want to say something like 75,000 or something.
1: Not that many.
0: Yeah. Not very many live in Greenland. So, you know, something happened there. That's a lot better place than New York, Boston, Philadelphia, Baltimore, Washington, D.C., any of those places. So I like this agreement. Remember, it was the end of the world that he was doing this. And now that he's announced it, it just gets ignored. It's like, oh, that's it. No, nope, nope, nope. Nobody's talking about it. Nobody's covering it. Because in the end, it wasn't going to be a state. And we weren't going to take over the country. Maybe someday they'd like that if this agreement works out well for Greenland. And industry comes, which it will. And the people that live there get rich, which they probably will. There's going to be opportunity in Greenland. And maybe after a while they go, wow, have they been better for us than Denmark? Maybe we should think about joining. And you know what Greenland's going to be 25 years from now? World's largest island, John says. Okay, excellent. So what's Australia? It's smaller. Here we go. It's also an island. It's a continent. So why? Greenland touches something? I don't understand. Greenland must touch something at the north. Antarctica? I don't know.
1: Canada?
0: Canada. No, I don't think it touches Canada. But anyway, 25 years from now, if they're doing well and they're making money and things are good in Greenland, maybe they're like, you know what? We should join the United States and get rid of Denmark. That would be up to them. Not really up to us. But Trump lays these foundations, and I'm watching him do an awful lot of things here right now that look like he's worried about, not worried about, thinking about historical context and legacy of his two presidencies 25 years down the road. What will people remember about what I got done? They're going to remember these things a lot more than they are now. I'm good with the Greenland thing. If that's good for security for the United States, we want to build military bases there, my tax dollars are all in on that.
1: Greenland's bigger than Australia.
0: Bigger than Australia.
1: Oh, yeah.
0: It's massive. A lot of it's uninhabitable, but it's massive. It's a great place for military bases. It's where we send the guys in the military that get in trouble, like Siberia. Isn't that what they do in Russia? They send you to Siberia? Okay, you got to go spend 6 months in Greenland. Sorry for your bad luck. Uncancelled continues. Mark Van Sickle hit the parlay of the year yesterday. If you haven't heard this, you got to hear it next on KCMO.
2: 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U.S. Olympians do it. 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

0: the wages, the consequences of Canada's assisted suicide program, known as MAID. It's not a very cheerful topic, but it's a very serious one because some people want to import that model to the United States. And I gave you this headline before the break about something that is now being alleged and reported in Canada. It's the latest example, and this is just horrifying. The UK Daily Mail has this headline. 83-year-old Christian grandmother euthanized against her will under Canada's assisted dying system. She died covered in blood with her hands clasped in prayer. Right? They begin to sell you this as it's only people with no way out, very, very ill. It's all about their own consent. And then you start to see the corners that get cut when they start viewing people as statistics and not human beings. Here's the story. 2 days before her Christian grandmother's assisted dying procedure in Ontario, Bridget Crennendunk sat her down to make sure she, her grandmother, knew exactly what was going to happen. I used very frank terms. I said, "Do you know you're going to die on Friday?" The 83-year-old was in visible disbelief and began crying for 45 minutes. "I've made a mistake," she said. She was known as Gigi or Oma. She wailed, "I've made a mistake." She was bawling, inconsolable, the granddaughter says, who's now a real estate agent. In a cognitive test designed to ascertain whether she was of sound mind to consent to MAID, medical assistance in dying, this woman got every question wrong, quote unquote, believing her two living siblings to be dead, according to this process. So she was getting some questions wrong. When they were asking her, is she of sound mind? Here's this quiz. She's failing the quiz. And yet, I guess they were able to fudge this thing and decide, well, you know what? She might be losing it, but not enough to not consent to her own death. 48 hours after she wept uncontrollably at the very notion of medical assistance in dying, she is said to have died with her hands clasped in prayer, covered in her own blood due to a botched first attempt at connecting the IV administered by a nurse, allegedly not wearing gloves. Bereaved and distraught, this family now claiming that MAID practitioners took advantage of this grandmother's vulnerability to perform the procedure, which they now allege was carried out without express consent. Quote, "She was a vulnerable human being, and they saw an opportunity," the granddaughter says, her rage and sadness visible. She suspects the MAID practitioners were inappropriately ideologically motivated and believes the chain of events leading up to the procedure should be investigated. It is understood that the practitioners and care home, who have not commented publicly, maintain that this elderly woman had legally consented to proceed. No one had ever done MAID at this residential home before. This was their very first MAID procedure there. So I don't know if they just dropped the ball because they didn't know what they were doing. The moment of the grandmother's death was anything but peaceful, as she had once allegedly wished. So this family believes that this woman, this old woman, was cajoled into this, where they used flowery language that kind of glossed over the grim reality that they were going to effectively put her to death. They realized that she was getting a bunch of cognitive questions wrong. They pressed ahead anyway. They got her consent. This is a woman with stage 4 cancer. But there was a debate about how long she had to live. And finally, when the granddaughter intervenes, alone with the grandmother, says, "Do you know, like, are you ready? You're going to die on this coming Friday. Are you ready for that?" And she just starts weeping and says that she's made a mistake. And then it goes forward anyway. And then allegedly they botch it and she's covered in her own blood, praying, her hands clasped in prayer, as she is effectively, according to this family, put to death against her wishes, which, maybe I'm old-fashioned with this sort of thing, sounds to me like murder. But MAID is such a way of life now in Canada, and in fact, it seems to be an incentivized position that the government has to convince people. They're out recruiting. Right? In this country, we're recruiting people into our military. We're recruiting people to go play football at some college. In Canada, it appears that there are apparatchiks and bureaucrats recruiting old people and others for death because it'll save some money in the system that is strained. So the allegation is they fooled, they tricked this old woman into agreeing to it. It is absolutely sick and so disturbing. And this is not one example. It's one of many. I want no part of anything like this in the United States. And when the politicians hear the political candidates say, well, all we want is universal health care, keep in mind, this is the end point of that type of policy. Final hour, The Guy Benson Show up next. KT McFarland will join us with her foreign policy expertise straight ahead.
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6: Midterm messaging on the move. I'm Lisa Brady, Fox News. Days after a Trump visit to North Carolina, Vice President Vance in Greensboro.
7: Do we want a man who will stand up fearlessly to these lunatics, or do we want one of these lunatics who pretends to be a moderate?
6: Rallying in support of Republican candidates, including former RNC chair turned Senate hopeful Michael Whatley, who's up against former Democratic Governor Roy Cooper.
8: You hear a lot from Democrats about lowering costs, but promises of big government could scare off moderates and swing voters they're trying to court. But they also promise an aggressive agenda of investigations. A focus on probes could drown out anything Democrats say about the economy.
6: Fox's Chad Pergram on Capitol Hill. President Trump meeting with New York City's Democratic Socialist mayor before turning his attention to the UN General Assembly, where he speaks tomorrow, a day before a speech from Iran's president. President Trump also planning to meet with Gulf allies. A call for change and answers in Austin, Texas, after a Venezuelan man was shot and wounded by an ICE officer over the weekend. After receiving hospital treatment, Wilbur Perez is in ICE custody.
9: I don't care if you're Democrat or Republican. We all believe the federal government should not be allowed to shoot you and then disappear you from the country so that no one can be held responsible.
6: Texas Democratic Congressman Greg Kassar, the shooting spurring hours of anti-ICE protests. Fox's Brooke Taylor.
10: Protesters, they blocked the streets, and officers eventually had to use tear gas to break up the crowd. Now, sources tell me that ICE officers ran the vehicle's license plate, and they found it was registered to a Venezuelan illegal migrant with a final deportation order. They then tried to stop the driver. Now, DHS hasn't shared what happened next.
6: For now, multiple agencies are investigating. 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
20: All right, good Monday afternoon, Kansas City. I wish I was starting this show on a brighter note, but just breaking this afternoon, Jennifer Eckerd, if that name sounds familiar, she was a former Fox Business Associate producer and podcast host. She was found dead over the weekend at her Florida home, and she apparently died of suicide. She was just 36 years old. Again, she hosted Reinvented. We're going to talk more about her suicide, the recent apparent suicide of a Platte County prosecutor who was a beloved prosecutor, and just mental health illness as a whole. Coming up a little bit later in the show, we're going to give you some valuable resources, and I'm going to share my personal story as well. So, sad news. Again, Jennifer Eckerd, a former Fox Business Associate producer and podcast host, has died at the age of 36 by suicide. Also making headlines today, I want to start with this escalating war between President Trump and the mainstream media. Now, this was actually being speculated Friday, and my producer Steve brought this up, and I thought, you know, it happens. He threatens this. We'll see what happens. Well, man, is it escalated. A lot can change in a few days. So CNN, MS Now, and Politico have now sued the Trump administration after the White House revoked their reporters' credentials. And in response, the major networks, ABC, CBS, NBC, and Fox, along with CNN, have stopped providing the normal pooled television coverage of the president. And look, I'm going to tell you right out of the gate, I 100% understand why President Trump is doing this. I do. I've been in the media a long time, and I think pretending that every one of these organizations simply approaches President Trump as a neutral observer is increasingly difficult to square with what Americans have watched or with some of the actual data on the tone of presidential coverage. It just is. I mean, Fox wouldn't have become Fox if there wasn't media bias. Let's just call it for what it is. So it's not like this just happened because President Trump said it. But I also want to say this. I think this is a mistake. And I think what the television networks are doing in response is a mistake too. Because ultimately, who gets hurt? You do. The American people who rely on all of us in the media to tell you what's happening. So before we get to why I disagree with the decision, let's talk about why I understand it. Because like I said, Trump didn't just wake up Friday morning and suddenly decide he doesn't like the press. I mean, this relationship has been deteriorating for years. And there are numbers behind his frustration. He's not making this up. I remember my mom, love you, Mom. She lives in Lawrence, Kansas. Tell me, oh, we just hate it when just Trump says fake news. And I said, do you think he just said that? And people are like, you know what? I never thought about it. No. People have been frustrated for years. As I said, Fox News wouldn't have become Fox News if it weren't for the fact that people were so frustrated by what they were seeing from some of these outlets. But let's go into the numbers, okay? So the Media Research Center, and to be clear, MRC is a conservative media watchdog organization analyzing the evening newscasts, right, for ABC, CBS, and NBC during the beginning of Trump's second presidency. And according to its analysis, and I'm going to ask Steve this too, what percentage of the coverage for Trump do you think was negative? Just guess.
0: 47%.
20: 92. 92. Yeah. So now compare that with, I don't know, Joe Biden. So using that same methodology during the comparable period at the beginning of Biden's presidency, right? MRC found his coverage was blank percent positive and blank percent negative. I'm going to give you a little pop quiz, Steve. So MRC found Biden's coverage, what percentage do you think was positive?
0: Was positive. Mm-hmm. Oh, gosh, that would have been 91%.
20: Not that quite high. I mean, anybody that was watching, that would have been tough. 59% and 41% negative, right? Now, let's go back to Trump's first administration. MRC found his early coverage then was... what percentage do you think was negative?
0: 87.
20: Oh, you're close. You're close. 89.
0: Takes me a while to warm up with numbers. Takes me a while.
20: Yeah, I mean, look, you don't have to be a mathematician to figure this out. Because I certainly am not. I've told everyone I had a better chance of learning Mandarin than I did figuring out algebra. But look, I can 92 versus 41. Are you kidding me? Biden was pretty much in a coma most of his administration. He didn't even know where he was half the time. And they acted like everything was fine. So whether or not you agree with MRC's character, you know, the way it characterizes individual stories. Okay, fine. But come on now. And there's another comparison that doesn't come from a conservative organization, and that's Pew Research. It studied coverage during the beginning of Barack Obama's presidency, right? And it found 42% positive coverage versus just 20% negative. That was during his first 2 months. And in the news stories alone, taking opinion pieces out, Obama received 40% positive and 17% negative coverage. I mean, the media is supposed to be a watchdog, not buddy-buddy. So let's just stop pretending presidents have historically received identical treatment from the press, okay? Because they haven't. And that doesn't automatically prove that every negative Trump story is biased, okay? Presidents generate different news under different circumstances. And tone studies measure whether coverage is positive or negative. They don't prove whether the underlying reporting was accurate. But those numbers absolutely provide context for why President Trump believes the traditional media treat him differently. And that's where J.D. Vance comes in, because I think Vance makes a very important distinction here. Take a listen.
7: Compare, let's say, Politico to Breitbart. If you actually look at the objective analysis, Politico and Breitbart are, Politico is as anti-Trump as Breitbart was anti-Obama or anti-Biden. Now, why on God's green earth would Donald Trump be expected to give Politico special access when nobody in the media expected the Biden administration or the Obama administration to give Breitbart special access? It's about basic fairness. They could still report. They still have the access to free speech. They're just not going to get an office in the White House anymore. And I think it's totally appropriate, unless, of course, they start to behave like real news organizations. Do you have a status?
20: I mean, he's right. He's not saying he's preventing them from reporting on the president. This isn't like, you're right. It's a privilege to be invited. And there are lots of organizations that were critical of President Obama and Joe Biden that were not allowed to be there. I know, because I worked for some of them, and they were not allowed. They were not given access. Why? Because they were called bias. And yet I just said some of those percentages, those numbers, and what, they aren't? I mean, it's awful. Again, the president addressed this First Amendment argument today, saying the White House is not instituting an assault on the free press, something which I cherish. It is instituting an assault on the fake news. Now, obviously, CNN, MS Now, they absolutely disagree. And they decided, I don't know why, but you know, hey, I like to see it. Dana Bash basically got bashed and schooled by UN Ambassador Mike Waltz.
1: I would hope that the media would take a good introspective look at itself and its practices, because it throws things out there and then puts a little baby correction that nobody pays attention to, and it sticks to people like napalm.
20: Like napalm. Oh, and he didn't stop there. He kept going. And I got to say, Dana, she was right when she said, I'm at a loss of words.
21: There are laws, and we are going to see what the courts say. And then there are norms. And then there is, again, what you have fought for. And we thank you for that service, for these freedoms. And it's kind of a loss for words, especially when the president says he just doesn't want negative reporting. It's critical reporting. It is intended to get facts.
1: There's a big difference, Dan, I'm sorry, in negative reporting and garbage gossip journalism.
20: Ouch. Yeah. Hey, for anybody that's on the left, just remember Barack Obama's White House went after Fox News. Yep. In 2009, the administration attempted to exclude Fox from a round of network pool interviews. And look, like I said, I don't think either one's really right. Yeah, you know, yes, there are people that love Trump that are like, yeah, stick it to him. But I actually think there's a downside to this, because ABC, CBS, NBC, and Fox, again, have now joined CNN. Fox saying, well, it happened to us. We don't think it's right. So now we're going to back you up. I think there's a downside to this. Not just, I think they're having a temper tantrum by saying, fine, we just won't cover some of your events. I mean, that's not fair to you. I think there's a downside, because both are losing sight of the focus. You know, I understand why President Trump's upset, but I still think he should do it. And I still think people need to call them out for it a lot more than they do. I think this just kind of emboldens them and makes them look like the good guys when they're really not. But I just want to call out the hypocrisy from the left on this. And for them to sit there and say, well, fine, we're just going to band together, and we're just not going to cover you because we don't like what you're doing. No, again, I think this lawsuit is actually going to go in President Trump's favor, because it is a privilege. It is not a right. But again, I don't think two wrongs make a right. And that's the way I see it. Do you think Miranda's right? Let me know. All right, coming up after the break, the NFL is making headlines again, but not necessarily for the right reasons. We'll explain.
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1: Happy Monday. I hope you're enjoying this fall day. Everyone was complaining all last week about how hot it was. They couldn't wait for fall to arrive. And like, bam, in like one day, you got it. A little drizzle out there, but we'll take it. We're much cooler right now. All right, if you're just joining us, right before the break, we were talking about this never-ending feud, it seems to be, with President Trump and the mainstream media. And Mike in Leawood was listening and had a question, and he joins us now. Mike, thanks for joining us here on Miranda's Right. What's your question?
2: Hi, Miranda.
1: Hi.
2: Hey, thanks a lot for taking my call, and sure appreciate you. This is a breath of fresh air listening to you now in the afternoon. My question is this, and I'm a little bit ignorant with respect to the White House Correspondents Association and all that kind of stuff, but it seems to me that the landscape has changed so much. I mean, I'm in my 60s, and you know, it's a lot different than when we had the major networks and then the New York Times, et cetera. The landscape has changed so much that why shouldn't the White House change along with that, become a little bit more progressive, if you will, and say, hey, look, you know, we're going to change the dynamic. We're going to change the paradigm on how we disseminate information out to the public, because the landscape has changed. We no longer have the good old boys club of journalists. We now have so much more than that. And I think this is just a change that is necessary. I think the public would relish having more access to the White House, and instead of demonizing maybe one or two, the direction I would go in would be, hey, look, let's go ahead and get away from the White House Correspondents Association. It's not necessarily a legal organization anyway that we're bound to, and let's just go ahead and make everything more accessible, more deputy press secretaries, your show example. Anybody has access and can get information readily from the White House. What's wrong with that? Why do we have to have the good old boys club?
1: That's really interesting assessment of that. So I just want to make sure that I'm understanding your comment, though. So in regards to these media organizations, right, that are banding together saying that this is wrong, this is against, freedom of the press, and, you know, versus the Trump administration saying, no, we're not saying you can't report on us. We're just saying this is a privilege for you to be invited. This is not something mandatory. So if I understand you, are you saying that you want, let's just take the Trump administration, for example, you want that to be open to more people, more media outlets?
2: Absolutely. So in other words, you have these organizations that, you know, one way or another, you can say they're biased. And you know, my view is that some of them are definitely very biased. You can make the argument that Fox.
1: No, come on, Mike. This breaking this afternoon, the media can be biased. Yeah. What?
2: Right. So because we all know where things are, you know, we're so pitted against, in listening to, you know, one side or the other. Why doesn't the White House just come out and say, hey, we're done with all of the good old boy system of media representation at the White House? It's open floor. We're going to actually make ourselves open and available to all media outlets. I mean, my goodness, there's so many media outlets. And who decides, you know, why did CNN or Fox News or the New York Times, why do they get a seat at the table versus some other organizations? I mean, I get my news from you, from Pete, from different sources on the national basis. I get my news, you know, usually through, you know, Facebook or Twitter or whatever, not necessarily from the evening news. And so because of that, I think a lot of people are like me, and I would just rather find out that the White House is actually talking to almost everybody and making themselves available to everybody, as opposed to just these 16 organizations,
1: right,
2: that have all this power. And let's take away the power from all of them. Let them fight for it like they should. If their ratings can't hold up, so be it.
1: Yeah.
2: And, you know, that's my view. I kind of like what President Trump is doing. I just think he should have went about it a little differently.
1: Yeah. Well, you know, like I said, I understand why he's doing it, but I think it puts these outlets in the spotlight and emboldens them in a way that I don't think is good. Mike, thanks so much for your call. Thanks for tuning in.
2: Thanks, Brenda.
1: So you heard what Mike had to say. Do you agree? Do you disagree? Give us a call. 913-408-7957.
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12: Fox News, I'm Tom Graham. World leaders arriving in New York City for tomorrow's kickoff of the United Nations General Assembly. President Trump is in Manhattan.
13: President Trump will give his major address tomorrow morning here at the UN General Assembly in front of some 130 world leaders. Of course, tens of millions more watching from around the world. One of the major focuses will be ending the war with Iran, a goal that so far has proven elusive to the administration.
12: Fox's Lucas Tomlinson in Austin, Texas. Protests against ICE erupting over an immigrant shot by an agent. Fox's Brooke Taylor.
14: About 100 people showed up. Local reporters on the ground say rocks and water bottles were even thrown at law enforcement officers. Protesters, they blocked the streets, and officers eventually had to use tear gas to break up the crowd.
12: Wilbur Garces Perez was released from the hospital. 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
1: Game last night, at least we can say this. It was worth staying up for, right? The Chiefs win at 33-30 in overtime and start the season 2-0. Patrick Mahomes threw in about 382 yards and three touchdowns, but afterward he was pretty candid about his own performance and he talked about what he thought he needed to do better.
19: I was playing too fast, and so like I talked about it, is there was guys open on tape, and I was getting through my reads too quickly and getting it to the checkdowns too fast, and so I needed to be better at that, and I knew that they were going to come out and try to stop the run. I mean, why would they not after how we ran it the first time? And so they really put in a lot of assets into stopping the run, and it opened up our play-action game. I got through my reads the right way and got the ball in my hand. But, I mean, there'll still be times in there where I'll find different plays that I could have given better. Like the first third down, if I really kind of go through it instead of just trying to drop it off to Kenneth, I think Tyquan had the guy beat down the middle of the field. And so just stuff like that, I have to continue to get better and better, but obviously a step in the right direction.
1: Step in the right direction. Mahomes also saying that, well, basically he was asked to compare this Chiefs team compared to last season. Here's what he said.
19: This team is close, and I don't know if it's because we're a lot of young guys and we've kind of all come together knowing that we have to show who we are, who we think we can be. But you can tell guys truly care about each other, offense, defense, and whenever something bad happens on the defense, the offense is like, we're going to pick you up, or vice versa. Whenever, I remember last week I threw the interception, and I'm pissed at myself, and like Nick Bolton and George Karloftis are like, we got you, we're going to stop him right here. And so that's cool whenever you can have a team like that, and we'll grow as the season goes on.
1: That's kind of how I feel about the team here, right? You know, I'm new, second week. Steve and I are part of the team, and also part of the team is Kevin Keatsman. He is the host of Kevin Keatsman Uncancelled, which you can catch Monday through Friday right here from 10 o'clock a.m. until 11 o'clock. And he is, wow, he's like a walking encyclopedia when it comes to sports, I would say. Kevin, good to have you. So let's start right there. What was your reaction to last night's game, and in particular to what Mahomes had to say about his own performance and this team versus last year's?
20: Well, first, it's good to have you because the Chiefs have not lost a game since you became a talk show host.
1: Oh, so now you put the pressure on me, Kevin!
20: Undefeated in Miranda Kahn's time. So my take on the Chiefs is that's the best Mahomes has played in years. They've got the offense figured out again. The defense will evolve and get better as the season goes on. The league is terrified that they got a one-year break from Kansas City, and now the Chiefs are all the way back. It was not easy. It was not their best game. Mahomes was brilliant in this thing. And I've been saying for about 10 years this to be true. The Kansas City Chiefs are the best free entertainment on earth. Period. So I know you said, oh, it was worth staying up for. Yeah, it's worth staying up for. Take a nap, fix your schedule, do whatever you got to do. The entertainment in America is outrageously expensive.
1: It is.
20: And every single Chiefs game is on free over-the-air television in Kansas City. And I don't think people appreciate that enough in this day and age with all the streaming, all the expensive things that people spend their money on, concert tickets. You can choose not to go to the games. The games are expensive to go to. But everybody in this city, 2.5 million of us, get to watch the Chiefs every single time, absolutely free. It's the best free entertainment on the planet.
1: I love that. You know, see, you're such a glass is like half full kind of guy. I love that about you. We're going to be
20: always. I am the guy that picked the Broncos to win last week.
1: Well, you are. You are. But that's your job. I mean, that's what you do. You critique. Yeah. See, you brought it up, not me.
20: Right.
1: Speaking of tickets, we're going to be giving away some free tickets and telling you how you can do that a little bit later. Not to a Chiefs game, though.
20: No.
1: To something else entirely different. But going back to football. So couple headlines that I wanted to get your take on. So NFL, for those of you who are listening right now, has been subpoenaed over its diversity hiring practices. This coming from Florida's Attorney General, basically investigating whether the league's Rooney Rule and some of its other diversity and employment programs potentially violate civil rights laws. And, you know, they're seeking records going back to 2017. What do you make of this?
20: I think the NFL's Rooney Rule has been racist since day one. It basically said in its initial form, any team with an opening for head coach must interview somebody that is not a white man. Just any person. And to me, that's almost a racist policy against people that aren't white men.
1: 100%.
20: It's like insulting saying, okay, we just got to go find somebody that checks a box and we still may hire Andy Reid. It doesn't make any sense at all to have a rule like that. They altered it once. And then when the Florida Attorney General got on this thing, the NFL literally rewrote the language on their own website. They had their lawyers rewrite it. They know it's against the law in Florida. That's not up for debate. That's why the Florida Attorney General's after them. Like, you're breaking the law in Florida, and they've got three teams. They've got Tampa, Jacksonville, and Miami, and they're basically saying, this is unlawful in Florida, and we are suing you for antitrust and breaking the law in the state of Florida. I don't think they've written new rules in the last couple of years in Florida. Ron DeSantis is, well, you know, you've been in Florida all these years. He's changed everything there, and the laws have changed dramatically, and the Rooney Rule is inherently racist, and it's unfair, and it should probably would never, like, the Supreme Court, I think, would rule in favor of Florida here against the NFL. The
1: 100%, NFL knows it. 100%. Yeah. You're right on that.
20: They've had a bad rule for a long time.
1: Yeah, and, you know, we're
20: it's
1: talking about the...
20: Miranda,
1: it is insulting. I don't want to get a job because I fit some category.
20: Or worse yet. Okay, we're going to interview Miranda Kahn for our head coaching position, but then you don't get it. They just wasted your time. They're just checking a box. That's the insulting part, is how many people flew to a city, did the job interview, went through the thing for 36 hours, took the drug test, had all their stuff and all their stuff in order, and their agents working their tail off, and never had a chance. You telling me somebody had a chance to beat out Andy Reid for this job? No. Nobody had a chance to beat out Andy Reid.
1: And again, I'm sorry, and we've seen this with some of our, I don't want to go too off topic, but we've seen this at some of our finest, you know, supposed institutions where you've had people, for example, of Asian descent say, now, wait a minute. You were discriminating against me. I just don't. It never has made sense to me how you want to fight racism with essentially racism.
20: And there is no such thing. I've always said this. There's no such thing as reverse racism. In South Africa, it's white people that are getting slaughtered, that the people of color there are racist against the whites, and it's terribly dangerous to be white in South Africa and some of the rural areas. They're fleeing to America in record numbers, which is great. Racism is racism. And
1: period.
20: And by the way, the whole concept is insane and stupid. Who cares what the color of your skin is?
1: Right.
20: For anybody, I mean, think about just at the most human basic level, we're all the same, okay? What does it matter what color my hair is, my eyes, my skin? Who cares? The whole thing is just preposterous. Now, we can get into things about culture, religion, society, political affiliation, war versus peace, moral versus immoral. Humans can have all kinds of differences, but skin color isn't one of them. There's no reason for it.
1: There is no reason for it. But speaking of skin color, your favorite, of course, I'm being facetious, Colin Kaepernick, back in the headlines. So I find this one fascinating because we've now been talking about him for 10 years. This guy who became the face of the national anthem protest. You remember he'd been on his knee. Of course, you do, Kevin, but just to remind our audience. And then later, you know, he accused NFL owners of colluding to keep him out of the league. Yada, yada, yada. Fast forward to today. You know, he's 38 years old. He hasn't played an NFL game since the 2016 season, right? But he's still, you know, he's still wanting to be out there in the spotlight. And this is what's really confusing. And I just want for our viewers to just play at least one short clip. So he was recently on this podcast. Now, remember, this is a guy who on one hand has said, you know, young black quarterbacks have helped make the NFL what it is today. Here is what he is now saying on this podcast. Just take a quick listen.
2: The history and legacy of black quarterbacks is we have changed the game. It does look different because of the play and how it showed up. And we've also got to see an evolution of that towards that being more normal.
1: Okay, that being more normal. But this is the same man, Kevin, who also was trying to draw this parallel between draft picks and being a slave. I'm confused. You got the NFL accused of racism. You've got Kaepernick saying that they were racist and treating us almost like, you know, reminding him of slavery, which he was never a part of. And then now he's giving credit to black quarterbacks and saying, I don't really like the NFL, but by the way, working out 5 days a week. So here I am.
21: Yeah.
1: I hope I summed that up enough for people, but it is confusing. I mean, what is this guy trying to accomplish?
20: Well, first of all, the quarterback that's changed the game the most in the last decade since Kaepernick was saying what he was saying in 2016 is Patrick Mahomes. And if he's claiming him as

0: En garde!
1: Fencing is taking the nation by storm. 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
2: Ever since he was on the road in Miami, okay?
3: Mm-hmm.
2: In Miami, where all the Cuban Americans live, went into the post-game news conference with a Fidel Castro t-shirt on.
3: Brilliant.
2: Right? This guy's been asking for it for day one. He's a communist. He hates America.
3: I think I forgot about that.
2: Oh, you
3: I don't know how I forgot about that.
2: I know. You
3: because I was living in Florida at the time, but that is a dumb move.
2: Oh, no. It's exactly the move he wanted to make. And he wound up getting, if my number is right, I think he wound up getting $40 million in an endorsement from Nike. Nike has just been delisted by the stock exchange. They're out of the top 100, whatever the big stock thing is. They've lost 88% of their market cap in the last several years. It's been a slow drip. When Kaepernick wore that t-shirt, I announced on the air, I'm never buying another Nike product. Now, I didn't start some boycott or anything like that. I said, my personal choice is I'm not supporting a company, an American company, that's paying an athlete that kneels for the anthem and wears a Castro t-shirt. This was on the heels of the Obama years. We were all so cleansed. We felt so great. Oh, sure, my mom, she felt great. She voted for a black guy. Well, pretty soon she's like, why did I vote for the Democrat? Not the black guy. You voted for the Democrat, and she wasn't happy with him. And I get that. I appreciate all that. Those Obama years just wiped us out with all this political correctness and DEI and everything else. And there was Kaepernick with kneeling. Travis Kelce kneeled. The Chiefs had one game at Arrowhead Stadium where only 11 of the players were standing for the national anthem. The rest of them were on the bench. I had the president of the Chiefs call me and say, Kevin, you talk to people on the air every day. What are they thinking here? I said, they're thinking you're idiots. Keep them in the locker room. Don't let them out and make a crap show out of your football game.
3: Right.
2: And we're going through this, and all of a sudden, I'm like the bad guy in Kansas City. I'm like, no, I'm speaking the truth. Well, here we are a few years later. Trump's had this effect on America. We are so post of all of this. We're so past all of it. I'm so happy that the Colin Kaepernicks of the world are just gone. Nobody's listening to them. The 1619 Project, this woman that writes for the New Yorker magazine, she wrote a piece about what she did to her daughter.
3: I know.
2: Have you heard this story?
3: I have. We didn't even have time to get to it.
2: Oh, my God.
3: I know.
2: She sent her off to school at age 6 in the worst school in New York City because she thought her family was good enough that if I send my daughter there, she'll help the other students. And now her 16-year-old daughter wants to punch her in the face for all the stuff she did to her as a child. These people are crazy, Miranda.
3: They are.
2: You can't do that. You're not going to fix the world. Humans are flawed, man. You're not going to fix the world. And Obama thought he could, and all these people thought they could, and I'm tired of listening to their virtue.
3: So on that note, so what you're saying is Kaepernick is probably not going to be drafted by the NFL anytime soon.
2: He's written a book. He's promoting a book. He's just trying to get some oxygen and sell some books. I don't know who's going to buy the book, but I mean,
3: so he's the luckiest guy in America.
2: He's the luckiest guy in America. The fact that he kneeled for the national anthem and wore a Castro t-shirt to a news conference in Miami.
3: And he's still alive.
2: And he got $40 million from Nike. That's the luckiest son of a gun American I've ever seen. And by the way, I'm 99% sure on this. I'll have to double check it. He's biracial too. He has a white parent as well.
3: There you go. Kevin Kiesman, host of Kevin Kiesman Uncanceled, sharing his voice with us and his strong opinions, which we love. Monday through Friday, you can catch him 10 to 11 o'clock right here on 95.7 KCMO Talk Radio. Kevin, thanks so much for joining us. Appreciate it, my friend.
2: Thank you, Miranda. Have a great evening.
3: You too. All right, coming up after the break, a 48-year-old father of three just made his college football debut. We're going to talk about that next.
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12: 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It's cumulus.

0: from Liberty to Lee's Summit, it's Miranda Kahn on KCMO.
1: It even smells like football season, doesn't it? Now that it's like fall, I mean, what a drop in temperature. So we've been talking about football, of course. So a 48-year-old father of three just made his college football debut. His name is Justin Buzzard, and he's a defensive lineman for San Jose City College in California. So he dreamed of playing back in the day of Whitworth College in Washington, but sadly, injuries kept him from ever seeing the field. But guess what? There was an opening on the field, and Justin put in a lot of work to get into shape, and his dream came true.
2: I feel good. I mean, I'm sore all the time. I haven't hit anyone in a football game in 30 years, so that felt good to do. I mean, I'm just sprinting all the time, so my hamstrings are on fire. A lot of guys call me Mr. Buzzard. I just realized I can do this.
1: And he did. And this story really caught your eye, Steve. Is this like something you're thinking about doing? Is that why?
3: Oh, no.
1: Well, I figured that was why you were like, oh, this is a really good story. You got to see this.
3: He's twice the age, more than that, probably, of the kids on his own team.
1: Yeah. I mean, 3 years old, happens to wear what? Number 48 jersey. But he trained for this. Like, he put on like 10 pounds of muscle, and there's like this whole, you know, as you heard, he hadn't played a football game in 30 years. So
3: something he knew last year, probably at this time, he wanted to do.
1: Yeah.
3: Started preparing for it, getting ready to go, and had the opportunity.
1: Yeah. I mean, it's just crazy. Like, tell me about his opportunity, because I guess his son, like, encouraged him to do it, so he kind of prepared for it.
3: Yeah, they knew he loved football. And had wanted to play, you know, and always thought, gosh, man, I missed that opportunity. And, well, hey, why not? It's not too late. If you can get out there and play, go for it.
1: And he did it. He had a pro-con list. Okay, so with that in mind, for those of you listening right now, would you do it? If someone said, hey, doesn't matter whether it's football, basketball, you name it, just like if there's some sport out there that you're just like, man, you know, maybe there's a part of you like, I wish I would have gone for it. Or I think I'd be better now. If you had that, I feel like that Eminem song, if you had one shot, one chance, would you take it?
3: To do it now, at my age now.
1: If someone said to you,
3: no,
1: hey.
3: No.
1: You wouldn't do it?
3: No.
1: did you ever have any like aspirations to want to do that? Or
3: Yeah. When I was younger, of course, everybody thinks you'll be a baseball player or hockey player or whatever you're going to be.
1: So if the Kansas City Royals said, hey, if you train, you're laughing off. But I'm just trying to think.
3: I'm trying to think. I could be a 52-year-old pitch runner, I think, couldn't I?
1: Hey.
3: I could tag up on a fly ball and get home. I could beat the throw. I'm confident in that.
1: Okay.
3: I could do that.
1: Well, for those of you listening, if you had one shot, one chance, would you do it? At any sport that you love, at least on the college level, maybe pro level, let us know. 913-408-7957. Again, that's 913-408-7957. We'll be right back.
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12: They want change in Texas. I'm Lisa Lucera, Fox News. After the shooting this weekend of a Venezuelan man in Austin by an ICE officer.
13: A Venezuelan national now represented by counsel and civil rights groups demanding answers after the man was shot and injured in Austin Sunday during what the Department of Homeland Security calls an ICE operation.
14: Why are we doing this? Because the Department of Homeland Security and ICE has lost the trust of the American people.
13: Latin American civil rights leader Roman Palomares calling on Congress to investigate. DHS says the man, an illegal immigrant who had a final order of removal, was treated for his injuries and released, now in ICE custody, as multiple investigations play out.
12: Fox's Jeff Manasso, the lawyer for Rafael Garces Perez, says he still has a bullet in his back. Building a better and stronger New York. That was one of the topics a short time ago as President Trump sat down with New York City Mayor Zoran Mamdani, President Trump promising to work with Mamdani on affordable housing.
15: And in many, many low-income and moderate-income buildings over the years, and had great success with it.
12: The president in New York as he gets ready to address the UN General Assembly tomorrow morning.
16: Officials from China, Russia, and Iran will also be here too. Now, President Trump is also expected to meet with Ukrainian President Volodymyr Zelensky. Trump will also meet with Persian Gulf allies in an attempt to bring the war with Iran to an end too. Trump will also meet for the first time with Britain's new prime minister, as well as the new leader of Venezuela, Delcy Rodriguez.
12: Fox's Lucas Tomlinson in New York City. British Prime Minister Andy Burnham says Britain's agreed to provide limited military support to Saudi Arabia to battle attacks by the Houthi rebels in Yemen. Wall Street stocks rallied after oil prices and yields on the bond market eased. The Dow gained 366, the Nasdaq up 599, hitting an all-time high. 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
0: It's Kevin Keatsman on Cancel.
17: I can't believe how much money Kansas City, Missouri has. Is this now the richest city in America since the Chiefs left for Kansas? We're looking at $5 billion. Mayor Q has saved the Royals $3 billion. $245 million here to the Kansas City Current. $1.5 billion for the Country Club Plaza. $100 million for affordable housing. $50 million for the West Bottoms. We could go on and on and on.
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1: All right, happy Monday. The time now is almost 5:05, and I just got to be honest, I've heard enough. I mean, those of you who know me, and you'll get to know me better, for better or for worse, but I'm a mental health advocate, okay? I've talked openly about mental health. I've talked about suicide. I've talked about the importance of recognizing when somebody is struggling and getting that person help, okay? Like I said, I've lost my sister to suicide, and so my heart goes out for people, and I tried to be an advocate. But, woof, Massachusetts Governor Maura Healey has gone way too far for me on this one. Because in the aftermath of the Lindsey Clancy mistrial, Healey is proposing expanding a statewide program so that every family that has a baby would be offered, wink, wink, a home visit from a nurse. That's how they're framing this. And listen to the governor in her own words.
20: Everybody in the state, when you have a baby, you're going to have a home visit. You're going to have a home visit within days, weeks, and that will be an opportunity for a healthcare provider to make an assessment.
1: I love Steve's face on this. We need to get a camera so people can see you. You were like,
3: that's
1: what?
3: A lot of visits.
1: Right.
3: Think about that. How would you manage that? Just from that standpoint alone, how do you manage that?
1: Exactly. Your face just said it all. So she says a healthcare provider comes into your home to make an assessment. Okay. An assessment of what exactly? Who determines the standard? What questions are asked? What gets written down? Where does that information go? What happens if, I don't know, that healthcare provider doesn't like what she sees, Steve?
3: Absolutely. Right? Then what's the fun? They come back. What happens after? Yeah, there's a lot to this.
1: A lot of questions, not a lot of answers. So at what point does something that begins as we're here to help you become something very different? Now, before somebody sends me an email, yes, the program supposedly is voluntary. Massachusetts says these are free voluntary nurse visits, which again, it's a lot of nurse visits.
3: She never said voluntary.
1: Well, that's what they're suggesting.
3: She never said that.
1: She never said that.
3: That's a big word to leave out.
1: Yeah, you might want to, you know, she didn't say that in there. No, she didn't. And people are terrified, and rightfully so. I mean, the proposal itself does not give that nurse some new power, but, I mean, it gives a lot of questions. You kind of want to answer those. I mean, this just makes me very uncomfortable. I mean, can we just play it again? Just hear it again.
20: Everybody in the state, when you have a baby, you're going to have a home visit. You're going to have a home visit within days, weeks, and that will be an opportunity for a healthcare provider to make an assessment.
1: So you're going to have, it doesn't really sound like you have the option, the way she kind of has it phrased. It's like, oh no, we're going to come to your house and we're going to decide whether it's going to be the day after you have a child or several weeks later, and we're going to make an assessment, Steve.
3: Do you get red flagged if you decline? Do you go on a separate list?
1: I don't know. And who's in charge of the list? I mean, who? So many questions. And you know what? And maybe some of you would welcome this. That is your choice. I would not. I do not want the government coming in, giving me an assessment, and determining whether or not I'm fit enough to take care of my child. Again, you have leftists right now that are accusing parents of abusing their children, not because they are trying to change their sex, but because they won't. They're having their children taken away. So no, I'm not in favor of this assessment. Again, we don't know what exactly is being assessed. What are the privacy protections? Who sees the assessment? I mean, it just goes on and on and on and on. There's no guardrails whatsoever. So that concerns me. And that's what I think this whole thing has become. I want to call it the Clancy effect. Because since the Lindsey Clancy mistrial, I feel like the entire conversation has gone completely off rails. Completely. Three children have died. Lindsey Clancy admitted to killing them. Now we're not sure if she's going to be retried or not. And people are speculating all over social media. And like I said, we talked about this last week because one juror who happened to be black, to their disappointment, and conservative, and to find this woman guilty, the man has had to leave the country and hire an attorney because he was getting death threats because he actually, I don't know, was seeking justice and not trying to be an activist like some of these leftists who admitted on television that that's what they were doing. It was not about finding justice for these three kids whatsoever. It was, we wanted to make a point. And now you've got this governor saying, we want to continue to make that point by offering our assessments. I want to go to a caller that we have right now. Let's go to Alex, who joins us on line one. Alex, thanks so much for joining us here on Miranda's Right. Good to have you.
2: Good evening, Miranda. Hey, this is a bad idea, and anybody who thinks this is okay needs to really evaluate themselves. I mean, there's a girl that got taken away from her parents simply because they were Catholic, and in her transitioning, quote-unquote, was the reason for them, you know, getting in trouble with the state and that girl being removed. But,
1: right.
2: You know,
1: that was the point. Yeah, that was the case I was talking about. Exactly.
2: Yeah. And when it comes to the foster system, I mean, the amount of kids that are being pulled out of good homes is very high. But, I mean, there is homes out there where kids need to be removed. But
1: oh, without question.
2: Do what?
1: I said without question.
2: Yeah, but you have a gun in the corner. You know, people who live on a farm usually have a gun in the corner up by their front door. I mean, that's a no-no. Your kid's going to get taken away from you in a heartbeat. You got a knife block on your kitchen counter for, you know, to cut meat, to cut vegetables with what you use a knife for. The nurse is going to flag that as this is a dangerous home, you know, and the idea, well, this idea is just stupid.
1: It is stupid. Alex, you're not stupid. You're smart. Thanks so much for calling in. I appreciate you sharing your voice with us.
2: Yes, ma'am, and you're always right.
1: Thank you. All right, let's go to Victor, who joins us now on Miranda's Right. You heard what Alex had to say. What do you think of this idea of people coming into your home and assessing how good of a parent you are?
21: I had two words for the person that shows up at my door. Fourth Amendment. You just turn around, just get your butt back in your little nurse mobile and drive away. Yeah, this is such a constitutional issue that the Supreme Court's going to be slam dunk. I mean, I really don't see it. But then, you know, I believe that wise guy Benjamin Franklin said, you get the government you deserve. So these people in Massachusetts voted for this kind of stuff. I mean, these are the same people that think that, oh, wait, your baby's crowning. We can kill it now before it comes out. I mean, these people are insane. They deserve what they get.
1: Victor, thank you so much for calling in. Appreciate it.
21: All right. Bye-bye.
1: So you heard what Victor had to say, what Alex had to say. What do you think about this idea of the state bringing nurses to your home a day, several weeks, assessing basically how well you are, how fit you are to be a parent based on whose standards? We have no idea, but that's what they're pitching. And who would pay for this? 913-408-7957 is the number to call. Again, that's 913-408-7957 is the number to call. You can also send us a message via text. And just a reminder, you can tune in by watching our live streams on YouTube, on Facebook, as well as X. Also, another reminder, want to make sure I get this out there. Kevin Kiesman was talking earlier about how fortunate we are to be able to watch the Kansas City Chiefs on TV, that's free entertainment there. And we got some more free entertainment for you. So this week, we have your chance to win a 4-pack of tickets to KC Beer Company's Oktoberfest at Crown Center right around the corner. That's October 2nd and 3rd. Seventh caller right now to 913-408-7957 will win those tickets. Again, seventh caller right now. So pick up the phone. 913-408-7957 will win those tickets. It's going to be a great time. You know it is. The two-day festival transforming the region into like this Munich of the Midwest, celebrating authentic German-style beer, exceptional Bavarian and American food, games, and family-friendly activities. 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That's good, because it's, as Kevin was right, it is so expensive to go out and find entertainment for just a couple and your family. But this is 4-pack tickets to the Kansas City Beer Company's Oktoberfest. Again, that's taking place at the Crown Center, October 2nd and 3rd. Seventh caller right now, 913-408-7957 will win those tickets. All right, coming up after the break, we're going to be talking, we're going to get a little serious. We're going to be talking about some mental health issues, tragic news coming out about a former Fox producer. We'll give you the details coming up next. Again, you're listening to Miranda's Right. We'll be right back.
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1: Welcome back. All right. It may be kind of a dreary day, but people are still loving this weather here in Kansas City. And Joel is just loving life right now because Kansas City Chiefs won again, second game in a row for the new season. And he is now the proud winner of 4 tickets to the Kansas City Beer Company's Oktoberfest at Crown Center on October 2nd and 3rd. So big congrats to Joel in Savannah, Missouri. Thank you so much. Congratulations. Have a good time and be sure and tag us with some pictures if you can and some video. Hope you have a good time. All right. I want to change gears for a few minutes and we've had some breaking news that I mentioned at the top of the show. We have now updates on 3 very different stories involving 3 very different people, but they do share something in common. And it all focuses around mental health. So we have one right here at home, one involving one of the most recognizable families in America, and one that just broke this afternoon involving a former Fox Business producer. Again, all 3 of them bring us to a larger conversation about mental health, addiction, and the struggles people may be carrying that the rest of us simply cannot see. So let's start here at home. I think it's important. Let's start here at home with an update to a story that we've been following here on 95.7 KCMO Talk Radio. So last Thursday, if you were listening to this show, longtime Platte County prosecutor Eric Zahn died. We announced that on air at the Platte County Courthouse. Young. He was just 53 years old. Now, again, authorities have not publicly disclosed the circumstances or cause of his death. Right? But we were able to confirm with several sources that it was suicide. Of an apparent suicide. That happened Thursday. Then Friday, we learned something else. The Missouri State Highway Patrol confirmed that its Division of Drug and Crime Control had just received a request from the Platte County Sheriff back in June 15 to investigate what the Highway Patrol described as criminal allegations against prosecutor Eric Zahn. We're just reporting. Highway Patrol says the investigation remains active and ongoing. And it has not publicly said exactly what those allegations were. Now today, Zahn's family speaking out. And I want to be really careful here because what I'm about to tell you is the family's account of what was happening. So according to Zahn's family, he made a mistake by using his official county email to indicate that he would not support a candidate's reelection. The family said simply, quote, it was a mistake, okay? And then they said they believed that in full health, Eric would never have made that error. And here's what we still don't know. The Missouri State Highway Patrol has not confirmed that his email issues represent the entirety of this investigation. In fact, Zahn's family is now asking the Highway Patrol to clarify exactly what it was investigating. So we're not going to speculate about that because we just simply don't know. I'm just stating this is what the family said. This is what the investigator said. I wish it was more information just like you, but that's what we know. But there's another part of the family statement today that I think is important for this conversation, and this comes directly from Zahn's family. They say that after more than 2 decades as Platte County prosecutor, the work had taken a toll on his mental health. They described years of dealing with victims, evidence, and testimony from extremely difficult criminal cases. And according to his family, in recent months, Zahn had begun getting help to assess the toll that work had taken on his mental health. His family says he had begun laying out a plan to help himself and eventually help others get the help they needed as well. They also say he had decided it was time to leave the prosecutor's office. Zond himself had described the job as bringing him great joy, but also considerable pain. Again, those are not conclusions that we're drawing. That information comes directly from the statement released by his family today. And I think it's important because we so often have absolutely no idea what another person may be dealing with privately. We have no idea. But then there's Presley Gerber. Completely different circumstances, different age, different part of the country. He is, if you haven't heard of his name, he is the 27-year-old son of Cindy Crawford and Randy Gerber. Presley died while staying at a rehab facility in Santa Monica. Police are investigating his death as a suspected overdose. An autopsy has been completed. That just happened today, this afternoon. But the official cause and manner of death have not been released. We're going to talk more about what he had to say and some breaking news of someone who used to work at Fox, sadly also taking their lives. We'll be right back.

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5: Fox News, I'm John Saucier. President Trump meeting with New York City Mayor Zoran Mamdani at the mayor's residence today, ahead of the UN General Assembly. Mayor Mamdani says the two spoke about how to improve affordability in New York City.
6: I have said time and again that I will work with anyone, no matter what party they belong to, no matter how much we may disagree on other topics. Whoever has the power and the will to lift that weight off New Yorkers' backs.
5: Transportation Secretary Sean Duffy out with a new government program trying to reduce delays and cancellations and lower ticket prices. He explains the new air traffic control systems will use artificial intelligence, but humans will make the final decision.
7: What we've thought through is, let's use the best technology possible, the best predictors possible, so humans can make the best decisions possible.
5: A project funded by $12.5 billion from the Big Beautiful Bill. The Department of Transportation says the project will be completed by 2028. 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
13: All right, welcome back. So right before the break, we were talking about the sad news about 27-year-old son of Cindy Crawford and Randy Gerber, Presley Gerber, losing his life. That autopsy was performed and completed today, but it's been deferred. But they do suspect an overdose, and that's just because they're awaiting the toxicology report, which could take weeks, could take a month. What we do not yet know, what caused Presley's official cause of death, what we do know is that Presley had publicly talked about his struggles with mental health and addiction. And in some of his final videos, he talked about those struggles himself. And I just, we can learn so much from what he had to say. He was so vulnerable. I wanted you to hear them for yourselves.
14: There's something to be said about when I started working, which was like around the age of 14, and I started traveling and I stopped doing like all this, I was maybe in New York shooting something, or I had to do a thing in Europe at like, you know, and this is more like 15, 16. But what I'm trying to say is the less activity that was in my life, especially for me, the ocean, like the more medication I found having to be integrated into my life, and the more the quality of life rapidly decreased with a decrease in natural endorphins and dopamine and that kind of stuff.
13: Can relate to that. You know, we don't have time to exercise. We don't have time to really watch what we eat. We don't have time to take a 15-minute walk. And then we end up sick, depressed, down. We spend all of our time, they call it doom scrolling. And you know what that is. That means when you're just sitting there on your phone, just watching things. I mean, social media. I mean, there have been studies that depression in young girls has gone up 30%. Since 2009, which just happened to be when social media really started taking off. So I'm not saying we know the cause of his death. We don't know if it was intentional or accidental overdose, but he had battled it for a long time. But you heard in his own words, he needed nature, being physically active. He was traveling from here, traveling there, you know, and I guess there are people who go, he must be so lucky to have done that, to have celebrity parents. It doesn't matter whether you're wealthy, whether you think you have a status or not. Sometimes that can put more pressure. The sad part is this 27-year-old good-looking guy lost his life, and he was at a rehab facility. And I know some of you are going, how does this happen? It happens more than you may realize, but we'll know soon enough in the days and weeks ahead. But I wanted you to hear what he had to say, because maybe you're sitting there looking at these gray skies going, oh, I don't want to do that. And maybe I'll just do this and I'll get those endorphins and dopamine going. But I hope it makes you think, maybe I need to go to the gym or watch a funny video or reconnect with a friend or do something active. So this just came out today. And then sadly, we're now learning about Jennifer Eckert. Only 36 years old, Eckert was a former associate producer at Fox Business and later became a podcast host. Authorities say that she was found dead at her home in Hope Sound, Florida. And they have publicly determined what has happened. No question, she died by suicide. 36 years old, the same age that I myself lost my younger sister. So, three completely different lives, three completely different circumstances. And I want to be very clear, we should not pretend that these deaths are the same. We don't know, like I said, the official cause of Presley's death. Zahn, again, pretty sure about that. We've had sources tell us that yes, apparent suicide. But there's a much larger conversation that we need to have, right? Because behind all three stories is something millions of American families understand, and that is mental health struggles, addiction, trauma. And sometimes a person can look as though they're moving forward, they're working, they're helping other people, planning what's next, and still be struggling in ways that nobody around them fully understands. I had no idea that my sister was thinking about taking her life. No idea. My sister died in 2016. I had no idea. And believe me, I blame myself, and my heart goes out to Eckerd's family, to Presley's family, to Eric Zahn's family, because I know what you're probably thinking. What could I have done? Well, first off, you can't blame yourself whatsoever. A lot of people that have suicidal thoughts, it's because they don't think things are going to get better, and they feel that the world is better off without them. And that couldn't be further from the truth. That is the devil in your ear. That is not true. What people need to focus on are the times when you felt hopeless and somehow something miraculous happened. We've all had that. We're like, how am I going to get through this day? How am I going to get through that? Or you lost your job. You know, you don't know where you're going to live. Something's happened and God answers. You don't know how. You couldn't figure it out. But something amazing happens. And God is always working behind the scenes. So I want those of you listening right now that are thinking that things are hopeless to remind yourself of those moments. And when you are struggling, don't be afraid to reach out. Call 988. I'm so happy we have this hotline, because federal data shows that 21.2 million American adults experience both a mental illness and a substance use disorder. That was in 2024, most recent research. And CDC also found that among people who died from drug overdoses in 2024, more than one in three had evidence of a mental health diagnosis. Think about that. One in three. And when I say I lost my sister to suicide, again, I'm not trying to make this about me. I'm not. I'm trying to give purpose from my own personal pain. So I don't tell you that because I'm looking for sympathy. I tell you because when I read suicide statistics, I don't really see statistics anymore. I see people, somebody's sister, somebody's brother, somebody's husband, somebody's wife, somebody's child, you know. And I was talking to Pete Mundo, who is the host of Mundo in the Mornings, which you catch 6 to 10 o'clock in the morning. And he received some criticism last week for talking about Zahn's death of an apparent suicide, which he confirmed with several sources. A lot of people were criticizing because they were like, oh, it was in the media and you don't say that word suicide. You're right. That was what we were taught. I know, because I've been in the media for a long time. But you know what? The research does not back that up. So if you think someone is struggling, actually, one of the most impactful questions that you can ask is, hey, Steve, hey, Amy, hey, Pete, whomever, how are you doing? No, how are you really doing? You know, I've been worried about you. You don't look like you're taking care of yourself. Maybe they're acting different, not taking care of themselves or being overly hyper. There are signs, and you can learn more about them by going to the American Foundation for Suicide Prevention. Look for those signs when someone's acting out of character, but there is nothing wrong. In fact, it's best that you do this. Look at someone and you say, I'm worried. Let me ask you, have you thought about harming yourself or have you considered taking your life? I know it sounds crazy, right? And talking about suicide, that used to be taboo. You don't do that. Research does not back that up. So if you're worried about someone, say something. Say something, do something. It does mean a big difference because this is something that we can do together. I mean, it's happening here. In Kansas, 518 people died by suicide in 2024. And nearly 4 out of 5 were men. Do you hear me? 4 out of 5 were men. Kansas also recorded 520 deaths in which drugs were the underlying cause that year. Now let's go across the state line. Missouri, suicide was the ninth leading cause of death overall in 2024. And among Missourians ages 20 to 24, it was the number one cause of death. Hear me out. In Missouri, if you are between the age of 20 or 24, if you have a child that's between the ages of 20 and 24 or a grandchild, they are more likely to die by suicide than anything else. So sitting back and acting like we can't say that word because it's a scary word isn't helping the situation. What is helping, and there are signs to back it up, saying the word. So if you're struggling with suicidal thoughts, depression, mental health crisis, whatever, you are feeling overwhelmed. And I know this isn't the most uplifting topic to have on a Monday when it's dreary outside, but it's an important one and we don't do it enough. So call or text 988. Again, that is the hotline for you to call. And here in Kansas, the substance use disorder hotline is 866-645-8216. I just think it's really important to have this conversation. Again, my thoughts and prayers and condolences. These are people that had so much more life in them. 27, 36.

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2: You would just say, has cancer, like a whisper, like you just don't say it out loud. Well, now you don't see that. But suicide, it's a lot of questions. People don't always know the answers. People blame themselves. I know I did. What could I have seen? Was there any signs? And the truth is, there are signs. But you would think, no, I can't talk about it. But when you hear those stats, you're more likely, again, overall, 10 to 36-year-olds are more likely to die by suicide than to be murdered. I mean,
3: nobody would expect that.
2: No. Or war. I mean, just those stats. I mean, you know, and I know some of this stuff, but I'm still surprised. You know, if I'm a parent of a 20 to 24-year-old or a grandparent of a 20 to 24-year-old, knowing that in Missouri, that's the leading cause of death. So we have to take it seriously. And I encourage you to have that conversation. You don't have to be an expert. Just listen. Just care and just ask those questions. And again, I just pray, as I know all of you will, for these families who lost their loved ones way too soon. All right. I know it's been very heavy. I promise we're going to lighten things up coming up after the break. We're going to be talking about one of my, oh gosh, favorite, I guess, characters. Because really it was his character who's been around forever, and he's known for doing genres of music. But man, I got to say, William Shatner outdid himself this time. We're going to talk about that coming up after the break.
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8: I gotta be honest, I love that song. Stevie Ray Vaughan, oh, he was amazing.
9: Pete's done good with the music today, hasn't he?
8: He's done really good. Like, definitely got me jamming. All right, speaking of jamming, you can't have a last name like Khan and not watch, you know, Star Trek and things like that. So 95-year-old William Shatner, which I can't even believe the man's 95. It's like, I don't know, he must be related to Trump, because I can't believe either one are the age that they are. But he played, you're going to love this, his first heavy metal show on Saturday in Chicago. Now, Shatner did what he has done with rock songs in the past, and he speaks the lyrics more than actually sings them. You know, he has this really interesting cadence to his voice. Here he is greeting the crowd before Crazy Train, then part of Enter Sandman. You're going to love it.
9: Listen carefully. You'll hear him sing, do the lyrics. You got to listen carefully, though, because it's kind of buried under the music.
8: Okay.
10: I want to say hello. I'm so glad you're here. I'm so glad they're here. And I'm so glad I'm here.

0: My gosh, you gotta love it. So he's doing like Ozzy Osbourne and Metallica right there. Do you think he's ever, surely he's heard of the original songs, right?
1: Yes.
0: Okay.
1: Yes, yeah, he knows what they are.
0: You know what this reminds me of?
1: Especially Ozzy. I mean, good grief, that came out.
0: This reminds me of a childhood friend of mine who grew up here in Kansas City. I think you took this from us. No, I'm kidding. But we used to do this like imitation where we take like heavy metal, hard rock songs and then turn them into lounge songs. And we actually would do that with like Enter Sandman. Exit Light.
1: Like kind of swingy.
0: Kind of swingy. Right? Yeah. And that's what it reminds me of. Yeah. How do you think he did?
1: Not bad. It's more of a, more of the,
0: You're not going to sign him a record deal now at 95?
1: No. I think when you hear he's doing a metal show, you're thinking, is he singing? What is he doing? When he's doing that, he's kind of reading the lyrics.
0: It's funny, though. Right, it's supposed more of a novelty. Funny. Right.
1: Right. Now, I don't know what he's asking for ticket prices to read the lyrics to me. Like, is it a Priceline commercial? I don't know about
0: that. Ooh, that's good. You should look that up. I want to know how much the tickets were. Still, though, I'm always impressed with him. I mean, I will admit I have watched several of the unexplained shows. You know what I'm talking about?
1: Yes.
0: Yeah. And I would just look at him like, how old are you? I mean, you just keep going. It's like Betty White.
1: To be 95 and be able to do that?
0: And to be able to do that. Yeah, I'm God like, you look better God than I do on a Monday.
1: God bless him.
0: I mean, I'm really, really impressed with someone like that.
1: But he's going on tour doing shows, so.
0: Yeah. Like, if you were going to give him a song, what would it be?
1: Oh, man. You know what would be fun? Would be him doing Bohemian Rhapsody.
0: Ooh.
1: He could do that.
0: But that's a lot of different voices there.
1: Yeah, but it's very
0: there.
1: Dramatic. And that's what he does.
0: Can you do it? Do you know how to do it in that lounge style?
1: No.
0: You want to give it a whirl? Come on, I dare you.
1: Is it?
0: It's our second week, and I double dog dare you.
1: Is it Scalamouche? Is that the word?
0: Sure.
1: Scalamouche.
0: Sounds right.
1: I got to snap. Scalamouche. Oh, there's my backing band playing me up.
0: There you go.
1: Scalamouche. Will you do the fandango? There you go. How about that?
0: Hey, and the music, it was the wrong music, but hey, at least you had some music to back you up. You know what? That was on the fly, on the spot, and I think you did a pretty good job. So, way to go.
1: I can open for Shatner.
0: You can open up. What do you think? Do you like that idea? 913-408-7957 is the number to call. We'll be right back.
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10: Stakes meetings in New York. I'm Lisa LaSera, Fox News. President Trump set to address the UN General Assembly tomorrow morning, but he has several other meetings planned as he looks to end the conflict with Iran.
11: The president plans to meet with Persian Gulf allies after his address tomorrow morning in an attempt to find a solution. Treasury Secretary Scott Bessent already here in New York meeting with Chinese officials ahead of the state visit with Chinese leader Xi Jinping later this week, says the pressure on Iran will increase even more in the coming days.
10: Fox's Lucas Tomlinson in New York City. The president already in the city as he sat down with Mayor Zoran Mamdani.
12: President Trump joined Mayor Mamdani following their meeting on issues relative to New York City, including a housing initiative Mayor Mamdani is pushing for.
13: 12,000 homes, 30,000 jobs. The prospect of an entire new neighborhood in a city where housing is the number one cost.
12: President Trump said it's a project he's been watching, noting the government's potential role in it.
14: You're going to need a lot of federal approvals and probably some federal money to do it.
12: One media question noted a Democratic mayor, quote, rolling out the red carpet for the president. But President Trump did compliment Mayor Mamdani, saying he would hopefully be a great mayor.
10: Fox's Kernal Scott in New York City. The attorney for a Venezuelan man shot by a federal ICE agent in Austin, Texas, says he's being held at a detention center after being released from a hospital, but still has a bullet in his back. The long-running legal fight over the Missouri congressional map has taken another turn as a federal appeals court has ruled in favor of districts backed by President Trump, even as the Supreme Court has blocked them from being used. Operations at several major airports in the Northeast have resumed after damaged telecom lines are fixed. That's according to Transportation Secretary Sean Duffy. 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
0: All right. Good afternoon, Kansas City. It is now 6:04 here on a Monday. Pretty much feels like a fall Monday. Man, did things change. We were like 90 degrees and Friday, and then we dropped down to the 70s, but it feels good. Feels like football weather, and Chiefs won another game. So thanks for joining us. We have some breaking news coming in within the past 20 minutes or so. The saga continues. We talked about this Friday, but it has now happened. We're waiting for a decision, of course, from the 8th U.S. Circuit Court of Appeals. That was supposed to come down Friday. It actually came down today, just minutes ago. Now saying that Missouri must use its 2025 congressional map in the November election. I 100% agree. I don't understand why all the back and forth and back and forth and back and forth. You know, the Missouri Supreme Court's been against it. We've had the Supreme Court weigh in. Now the Supreme Court wanted to use the 2022, which made no sense to me because, well, we use the 2025 map for the primaries. The whole thing has been so confusing, and I'd love to tell you it's all been cleared up, but I guarantee it hasn't, Steve. I mean, how much back and forth?
1: Wait, there'll probably be some breaking news before we're over, going back to the old one again.
0: Yeah. I mean, it's just been absolutely insane what's been going on. So, again, to me, it's just common sense. Obviously, this is a big win for President Trump and Republicans. So we will see what happens. I'm happy about it. I hope the Supreme Court uses its common sense. I have a lot of respect for these justices. But to me, you can't have one map for the primaries and a completely different map for the actual election. That makes zero sense. So hopefully everyone wakes up and says, yes, 8th Circuit, you got it right. What do you think? 913-408-7957 is the number to call. That's 913-408-7957. Are you happy with the appeals court decision? And do you think this will stick? Because we've done a lot of back and forth with this, and November's right around the corner. All right. Trump. Speaking of which, while he's happy about this, mainstream media, not too happy. So that whole war going back and forth, CNN, MS Now, Politico, suing the Trump administration after the White House revoked their reporters' credentials. So in response to that, ABC, CBS, NBC, and yes, Fox, along with CNN, have now stopped providing the normal pooled television coverage of the president. Okay. So this might surprise a lot of you because you know how much I support President Trump, but that doesn't mean that I 100,000% agree with every single thing he does. And I'm going to tell you right out of the gate, I understand why President Trump is doing this. I mean, without question. I have worked in media for years. That's really all I've done. I mean, I got my taste of it in high school here at Shawnee Mission Northwest. And I think pretending that every one of these organizations simply approaches President Trump as a neutral observer is increasingly difficult to square with what Americans have watched. I mean, come on. I don't think anybody in their right mind is turning on MSNBC, or as some of my friends like to say, MSDNC, and think that these people aren't biased. I mean, it's pretty obvious, and let's make it even more obvious. This did not happen when President Trump got in office. I mean, the media has been labeled for leaning left for a long, long time. And that is why the mastermind behind Fox created Fox, because conservatives felt like their voice was, you know, they weren't being heard. That's why Fox was as successful as it was, because of the bias. So anyway, this didn't just happen because of President Trump, all right? And yes, there is bias, clearly. So just for anyone saying, you know, hey, you know, let me tell you, Trump did not wake up and suddenly decide, you know what? I don't like the press. I mean, it's just, you know, it's been this way for a long time. I don't know, though, and I'm going to come right out and say it, too. I don't know if this, you do this to me, I'm going to do this to you, you do this to me, I'm going to do this to you, so na-na-na-na-na-boo-boo, is necessarily what's best for you. I mean, those of you listening. I understand why President Trump is doing it. You know, they're not being fair. They're clearly being biased. I get it. But I also think that now they just embolden their base even more so. Now, Trump's a mastermind when it comes to, definitely when it comes to the media and marketing. So maybe he's onto something. I don't know. But I think there's a downside to some of this. And for people that are going, you know, he's so mean. He's not letting people report and because he just wants it to not be negative. That is not what he's doing. First off, it is a privilege for them to be in the White House. It's not a right. So we have to distinguish those two things right out the get-go. Nowhere is President Trump saying your freedom of speech, you can't, you know, freedom of the press, rather. Nowhere is he taking that and getting rid of it. So I think it's really important that we say that. And this is why Vice President Vance has his back.
2: Compare, let's say, Politico to Breitbart. If you actually look at the objective analysis, Politico and Breitbart are, Politico is as anti-Trump as Breitbart was anti-Obama or anti-Biden. Now, why on God's green earth would Donald Trump be expected to give Politico special access when nobody in the media expected the Biden administration or the Obama administration to give Breitbart special access? It's about basic fairness. They can still report. They still have the access to free speech. They're just not going to get an office in the White House anymore. And I think it's totally appropriate, unless, of course, they start to behave like real news organizations. Do you have a status?
0: Yeah. So, I mean, he was spot on. He's right. I mean, I worked for media organizations and they weren't allowed credentials when Obama was in office. Why? Because they weren't reporting positive news about them. While everyone was like, oh, we love you, Obama, you're the best. Remember when they were like giving him awards for just coming up with an idea and he hadn't actually accomplished anything? Do you remember that? Yeah. That actually happened. So, you know, our vice president is 100% spot on. Breitbart's been critical of the left. Politico has been critical. You like that? Politico has been critical of the right. And Trump is the first president and administration to say, on the right, enough's enough. But again, I don't think that's a good move. And here's why. Because, like I said, just because they did it doesn't mean we should do it. We're supposed to be above the fray. I think they should be called out every chance they can get. And you know who was really good at doing that was Kayleigh McEnany. She was really, do you remember when she was the press secretary?
1: Yeah, absolutely. Yeah, and that's what Levitt does too. She would do that.
0: Yeah.
1: She'd call it right out to their face with their quotes. She'd have their quotes ready right in front of them. And this is what you said.
0: Yeah, I just remember, and you're right, she's good at it too. Except she can look a little bit more angry, I think, in fairness.
1: She sounded angrier.
0: Right.
1: Right, McEnany could do it with a smile.
0: Yes.
1: Levitt wanted you to know she knew what situation was, what you said.
0: I just remember the first time I saw McEnany respond to questions. And, you know, I don't have a poker face. She does. And she would school them, but in the most polite way ever. Like, no, I'm sorry. That is an opinion. That is not a fact. In fact, here's what the research says. Thank you so much for your question. And I think that's, you know, again, I'm making it sound very condescending. She wasn't quite like that, but I think that's more the approach. I just do. And now, you know, like I said, these outlets are acting like little babies and they need to be honest too. I think they need to be honest and say, you're right. Because they're not even reporting that. It is a privilege. It is not a right for us to do that. And they need to admit that research has shown that when someone is in the office who happens to have an R behind their name, there's a lot more negative coverage versus someone who has a D. Period. So I think they need to acknowledge that and then also admit that they're punishing you. This is the thing. They're punishing you at home. So I understand Fox is saying, you know, hey, Obama wanted to kick us out and wanted to take away our credentials and it was wrong. So we got to back up these guys. I understand. But here's the problem. Your audience is suffering because now you're saying, well, we're just not going to pull that coverage and we're just not going to show it. We'll show you. Well, then the biggest losers are those of you listening to this program right now. I mean, it's kind of like pride, right? I got to be right. I got to be right. Nah. What do you think?
1: They always have to win, right? They got to always be right.
0: Yeah. Sometimes it's more important to do the right thing than it is to be right. And the right thing is to trust that the people that are watching these outlets, because they know what they're getting and that they can decipher the truth and let them get the coverage that they want. To me, ultimately, that is the right decision. But what do you think? 913-408-7957. Again, that's 913-408-7957 is the number to call. I would like you to weigh in. How long do you think this is going to go on? Because they're suing the Trump administration. And frankly, I don't see them winning that legally. I'm not a legal expert, but on what grounds? It is a privilege. And he's not saying you can't report negative stuff about me. I don't know. Love to know your thoughts on that as well. All right, we have a lot more coming your way. Ed Sheeran makes the stage. He tried to make a point, and then not even a minute or two into it, he totally contradicted himself again. We'll explain when we come back.
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1: All right, the Ed Sheeran Apology Tour has begun. That's right. Remember, this all started after the controversy involving Macklemore and the Gaza blew up Sheeran's tour. Yeah, it continues. All the performers pulled out. We talked about it last week. And Sheeran has repeatedly made this point that this is not what he wants his concerts to be about. This is not what he wants it to be, Steve. Do you like that? He doesn't want to disappoint his fans. Doesn't want the shows consumed by politics. Okay, I agree. Okay, let's do it. And then this happened in Philadelphia.
2: I don't want to disappoint fans, and I've never wanted to be an activist musician, but this has put me in the middle of an important and passionate argument about freedom of speech and the most complex political issue on the planet.
1: And then he talks about his concerns over what happened with Macklemore.
2: I am deeply worried about the idea that venues should pre-approve content for performers. This happens in so many places that I perform around the world, but it should never happen in the free world.
1: Never happen in the free world with a free market to make its decisions. But here's what Ed Sheeran, where he completely loses me. Because then he says this.
2: I have tried in my career not to be a political commentator of any kind, because I want my music and shows to be about unity, not division, about humanity, not politics.
1: Exactly. Not about politics. That's not what we want from Ed Sheeran, do we, Steve?
3: No politics.
1: Shut up and sing. I love that. Just shut up and sing. Okay, then don't. Right? As Steve just said, just what was that?
3: Shut up and sing.
1: So here's the contradiction, okay? Sheeran keeps saying that he doesn't want politics taking over his concerts, right? Heard him say it a few times. And he keeps apologizing to fans because politics has just taken over his concerts. I don't know how it happened. It just happened. I have no idea. He tells the audience he's deliberately tried throughout his career to not be a political commentator, right? And yet, what is he doing? He's spending the opening minutes of his concert making another, shall I say it, political statement. That is what he's doing. Okay, you can't have it both ways. I mean, you can't say, I don't want my shows to be political, and then, I don't know, walk on stage and spend the first several minutes discussing one of the most complicated and politically explosive conflicts on the planet. And then comes the part that really got me, because he just keeps going.
2: This is a humanitarian issue, and I cannot hide how I feel about it anymore. What happened in Israel and at the Nova Music Festival on October 7th was horrific and compounded centuries of Jewish pain. What is happening in Gaza is catastrophic and unjustifiable and disproportionate. My heart has been broken by the scale of devastation and loss of civilians' lives, of children's lives. And the systemic injustice we're seeing unfold in the West Bank cannot be overlooked. I am already speaking to people across the spectrum to work out how to make a contribution that helps victims of these terrible times, and listening and learning, because I do not know enough.
1: Well, you don't know when you're talking about politics and when you're not, because I'm sorry to break it to you, that's politics. I mean, Steve, come on. What did you say?
3: Yeah, well, nobody wants to go there and here you start your show with the speech. Shut up and play Shape of You.
1: Yeah. I mean, and then don't tell me I don't want this to be about politics. And then again, start the beginning of your concert talking about politics.
3: Almost like he didn't know where to stop. He knew he had to say something, and then it just kind of kept rolling on. He wasn't sure where the finish line was.
1: Well, so I don't know enough. That's why he said, I don't know enough. You don't know when to stop, and you don't know what's politics and what's not. You may know how to play lots of different instruments, but no. Stick to music. stick to that. All right, what do you think about that? 913-408-7957. Sheeran, should he stick with music and get away from politics? I would say yes. Absolutely. All right, we still have much more coming your way. We'll be right back.
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12: Fox News, I'm Tom Rigotti. President Trump will speak tomorrow morning at the United Nations General Assembly. Fox's Lucas Tomlinson is in New York with a preview.
13: He's going to be addressing nearly 130 world leaders and millions around the world with the goal, among many, is to end the Iran war. Ending that war is a goal that so far has proved elusive.
12: Trump is also set to meet Middle Eastern allies on Tuesday. Paramount Skydance settling an antitrust lawsuit over its merger with Time Warner with a coalition of 12 states' attorneys general. California Attorney General Rob Bonta says it's a win for workers.
14: More jobs, more economic activity, better for workers, more output when it comes to movies.
12: The court still needs to approve.

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11: Happy Monday to all of you out there. Man, it looks dark out there now. Yeah, just a matter of time before we fall forward. Okay, so my friends are going to be happy about this because they still keep talking about it. And that is the Clancy effect. That's what I'm going to call it, the Clancy effect, because this thing has just gone off the rails, right? We still don't know if this woman is actually going to be tried again. I mean, all the experts are saying more than likely, because the prosecutor, despite this hung trial, doesn't want that for his record, right? He doesn't want to come across as soft on crime. Meanwhile, as we mentioned last week, Lindsey Clancy has added another defense attorney. Well, her attorney's hired another attorney to try to get the trial dismissed, citing double jeopardy. Okay, so we're up to date on that, on what the focus really should be, and not to mention justice for the three children who died. But it's just, it's gotten crazy. I mean, everywhere you go, people are talking about this, and everyone's kind of jumping on the bandwagon. I mean, we'll get to some other things in just a moment, but we talked about the juror. Remember the lone juror who had to like leave the country and hire an attorney, President Trump, because he's getting death threats, and talk about mainstream media. I mean, they're not focused on the woman who actually admitted to killing her children, but the lone juror who actually used his voice. He's the bad guy. And, you know, the other jurors, they've been doing their media rounds and saying, you know, this is all about activism, not really justice, yada, yada, yada. Well, this is even take center stage at some comedy shows, right? So there was this comedian and he posted this on social media. First off, what he said was talking about Clancy and kind of making fun of some of these people, and rightfully so. Like, this woman admitted to killing her children. Why are you so quick to go to bat for her? And I thought what he said and the question he asked just says it all. Take a listen.
12: All right, legit question for you, because you were very vocal. Would you still support her if they found out in court that she was shouting the N-word the entire time? Would you still support her?
13: Probably not.
12: Probably not, yeah, because killing kids is one thing, but that word is like a big deal, right? You know?
11: Did you hear that?
14: Oh, yeah.
11: I mean, come on.
14: They weren't sure what to do. They're like, wait, what?
11: Yeah. You can kill your three babies because, you know, just you weren't feeling that great that day. You admitted to it. Oh, but she used the N-word. No. Strap her up. Too bad they don't have capital punishment in Massachusetts. I mean, that is where we are. I mean, like I said, last week, this lone juror, he was tried and convicted and executed in the public for simply having a different opinion. And then these people that act like this woman, I'd be offended if she used the N-word. These were the same people that were shocked that it was a black guy because they were racial profiling him. They didn't expect a black guy to not want to find this woman innocent by reason of insanity. That's not what they expected from him.
14: Gail King still stunned.
11: Still stunned.
14: Has to sit with it.
11: This is just where we are. I just, you know, I can't. And then I know this is what a lot of you are talking about. If you watched that 60-minute interview, because he has been blasted all over social media, and that is the father of these three kids. He sat down and did a 60-minute interview, and here's some of what he had to say.
15: So I didn't have all the details of Callan's condition. I just knew that they got a heartbeat back, so I remember that night, I really thought there was a chance that Callan would live, and I remember just thinking, just give me one kid, and I would raise him as best I could, and I would give him the best life I possibly could. I tell him about his brother and sister, and I was holding out hope for that. And then when I got to the hospital, I saw the doctor, I saw the look on her face, and I knew that it wasn't going to be a good prognosis.
16: Callan's heart kept beating for 4 days.
15: I'm so grateful for those 4 days that I had with him. And I'm so grateful he hung on.
17: Did you talk to him in those 4 days?
15: Yeah.
17: Can you tell me anything you said?
15: I said, I'm so sorry. And I got to hold him. I got to lay down next to him. And he died in my arms.
11: Okay, I really should have probably set that up a little better, but that was Patrick Clancy. Again, the former husband of Lancy, Lacey Clancy, rather. He has been in the spotlight. And a lot of people, including some of my friends who are probably listening right now, are convinced that he is guilty, that he was either part of it or he did it on his own and then set up his wife. I mean, this isn't just like one or two people thinking this. Even that comedian that I played that clip, there were people saying, the husband did it. They were screaming. And there's all these conspiracy theories going around. And I have to say that, and I know that's going to upset some of my friends, Amy. I have to say that because the woman admitted to killing her children. There was no dispute between the defense and the prosecution when it came to that. believe what you want, and conspiracy theorists will do that. And I know a lot of people will say, what's the difference between conspiracy and six, or the truth? And they'll say 6 months. So I get that. I kind of butchered that, but you know what I'm saying. So Patrick Clancy has been living with the fact that all three of his children are gone and that his ex-wife strangled them. So he spoke again publicly for the first time. And what he was referring to was his youngest son, just 8 months old, just heartbreaking, who didn't die immediately. And he was, as you heard, just hoping by chance that he would somehow survive. So that has been circulating. I'm curious if any of you spent the time to watch this. I know the Chiefs were on, but I'm curious if any of you went back and tried to see some of those clips, and did this change your mind about him, or now are you even more convinced? Because I guarantee you, I bet, Steve, that my friends who just, they are convinced that he did it, I think are probably even more so convinced.
14: Did he do a lot of media during the trial?
11: Not really. No. He kind of stayed away from that. He said all along that he supports his ex and that believes in the postpartum psychosis. But I think a lot of people speculated that, you know, he was remarried and maybe it was too quickly. You know, he said he moved away to just get away to start a new life. I'm not in his shoes and I can understand why people would ask all of those questions. I get it, but I still feel like at the end of the day, Lindsay Clancy is the one who admitted to taking her children's lives, and she's the one that needs to face a trial, and justice needs to be served for those three kids. Period. The lone juror should not have to escape the United States of America out of here for his life because he used his voice and didn't go with the majority because his conscience was telling him it wasn't the right thing. And no juror should ever feel like that, coerced to that. But that's what's going on. It's just turned into this kind of circus, if you will. I don't want to say like O.J. Simpson because it's nowhere that big. Sorry, I hit the mic there. Sometimes I gesture too much. But it's kind of taken on a life of its own. And unfortunately, I think sometimes we forget there were three lives that were taken. So anyway, I'm curious what you think about that, if that has changed your opinion on things, whether or not you watched it on 60 Minutes, if your friends and you were still talking about it. And as we posed that question last week, would you want to be a juror in light of what you've seen that's gone on? Would love to know your thoughts on that. In the meantime, we still have some lighter news coming your way. But before we go to break, because I think we have a couple of minutes, I wanted to talk about, you know, we were talking about football. It's football season. Colin Kaepernick has, you know, written a book and he's trying to get all this attention. And what I'm really confused about, again, we were talking about Ed Sheeran with these mixed messages, you know, I don't want politics and I don't want that. And then he says, I support Ukraine. And then he does this concert and spends 2 minutes talking about his political stance while just saying he doesn't want politics. Well, I kind of feel that way about Colin Kaepernick.

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2: Helping to do better than you expect so teams will pick you higher. That's the whole purpose.
3: Right, but he felt like a piece of meat. I mean, look, they're picking you to give themselves a winning team. What do you expect? That's what it is. I mean, but then what's crazy, moments later then, he starts crediting the NFL for recruiting young black quarterbacks. Totally confused.
4: The history and legacy of black quarterbacks is we have changed the game. It does look different because of the play and how it showed up. And we've also got to see an evolution of that towards that being more normal.
3: Okay. So we were treated like slaves because Kaepernick knows so much about slavery because he personally experienced it, apparently. But the NFL has now helped young black quarterbacks. So they were kind of racist, but they're not really racist. And then, you know, he hasn't played since 2016. And now he's saying, but, you know, don't. Hey, I'm here. Just as a reminder, just so you know, I'm here.
4: I still train 5 days a week. Yeah. I'm up at 4:30 in the morning doing my training before I go about the rest of my day. And maybe this goes a little bit back to me being a masochist and the dedication there. But I have to do everything that is in my control to make sure that I'm prepared.
3: Okay. Just being a masochist.
2: There's no doubt he may be better than some people that are on rosters right now. That could very much be true, but teams don't want the distraction.
3: Well, can you blame them?
2: Yeah, for them bringing them on, because that's all it would be. It would be a circus.
3: And that's all it was.
2: So we'd bring him onto a team. He wouldn't be starting. He'd be on the team, but that's all the conversation would be. Teams don't want any part of that.
3: Yeah, well, that shouldn't be your focus. Your focus is to win. It should be the sport. And it hasn't been the sport. I mean, he was all over the place with some of these interviews. I mean, I felt like I was treated like a slave. You know, that's why, like, the parallels. And it was like, how would you know? They didn't start doing this because you got on board. They've always done it like that. They weren't trying to treat you differently. And then it was like, well, you know, now I'm happy because the NFL's like, brought all these on and things are normal now. And yeah, I kind of was bending on my knee and being disrespectful for the men and women that risked their lives and made the ultimate sacrifice. So I have the freedoms that I have to be able to actually bend on a knee. yeah, about that. Anyway, working out 5 days a week. So give me a call. I'm yours. Like, who wants that? That's drama.
2: They're calling Phil Collins to be a quarterback before they're calling Colin Kaepernick.
3: Yeah, exactly. I like that. That was good. That was good. All right. We saw more coming your way. Coming up, an Amazon delivery driver in Missouri, had a very interesting encounter that I don't think any of us have ever had. We're going to give you details when we come back.
0: En garde.
1: U.S. Olympians do it. 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
3: All right, welcome back. So, you know, any of us who've been on the road have probably experienced some pretty scary things. Traffic's just, I can't get over how crazy. I mean, it was bad when I used to live here, but man, it is really bad now. And, you know, I've had a tire blow. I've had a rock hit my windshield, but an Amazon delivery driver in Missouri was almost killed when someone on the other side of the neighborhood shot a crossbow. And imagine this, and it went through his truck's front windshield. Here's the driver, Carl, explaining.
4: If that would have hit me, that would have went straight through my body, and it almost did. Oh my gosh, that just almost hit me, like within probably inches. That's one heck of an accident, though. You see how far it had to go through all those trees, past all these houses. Well, if I was in the front seat, that would have definitely impaled me.
3: Yeah, not something you'd expect while driving whatsoever. I mean, can you imagine, Steve?
5: You would never expect that as Amazon driver just going and doing your thing.
3: Like, do, do, do, do, do. Like, right. Oh.
5: Well, yeah.
3: And I almost died today because a crossbow.
5: And
3: almost
5: as somebody who orders stuff, you wouldn't imagine, man, I never thought it could be that dangerous.
3: Right?
5: Yeah, it went through the windshield and stuck in the passenger seat in the truck.
3: That's just crazy.
5: Stuck right in there. I mean, just the odds are astronomical that it would, first of all, hit the truck at the same time, but that nobody was hurt. That's incredible.
3: Yeah. Definitely. Oof. Oof. Very lucky.
5: And there's nothing you can do to prevent it. You're just driving.
3: I mean, what do you do? I mean, it's not the thing. Like you said, you're not thinking about that. I mean, I've had rocks like hit my windshield, you know, blown a tire. You see those crazy drivers that don't, you know, are texting or, you know what I mean.
5: Maybe stronger windshields? I don't know.
3: Yeah, exactly. Well, you kind of gave a little hint. So it's the 21st day of September, a date made famous in the Earth, Wind, and Fire song, September. So we leave you with that tonight, right here on 95.7 KCMO Talk Radio. 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
16: A busy week of meetings for President Trump. I'm Lisa LaSera, Fox News. Tomorrow, he addresses the UN General Assembly.
17: A senior administration official tells us that that speech will highlight the things that this administration believes they take action on, problems they believe that have plagued the world for decades. Now, Wednesday, President Xi will arrive here in Washington, D.C. President Trump Thursday will meet him to talk about keeping the status quo regarding rare earth mineral exports. The leaders will address agriculture purchases, but also artificial intelligence.
16: Fox Business's Edward Lawrence at the White House. The president also said to meet with Gulf leaders about the Iran conflict and Ukraine's President Zelensky about the war with Russia on the sidelines of the UN. Operations have resumed at several major Northeast airports after a telecom line issue forced the cancellation of hundreds of flights. Transportation Secretary Sean Duffy tells Fox,
18: if I don't get the money to fix the telecom, this won't be the last time we tell the story.
16: The primary communications line failed at a key FAA facility in Philadelphia. The backup fiber optic line was inadvertently